0: 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Amen.
1: Kinship Radio and Andrew Rip, I do it again. Good evening, I am Jack. It is 7:06. Good evening. And I love the fact that that song came out right before Easter, and the song is still doing really well from Andrew Rip, and just the perspective that Jesus would do it again just for me. He would do it again just for you. Here's Chris Tomlin. This is called Strongholds. Kinship Radio.

0: 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Good evening. I am Jack. 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
1: 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And I just want to thank you.
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Kinship Radio, good evening. I am Jack, and your word of the Lord for this Monday, Psalm 33, verses 8 through 9. Let all the earth fear the Lord. Let all the inhabitants of the world stand in awe of him, for he spoke, and it came to be. He commanded, and it stood firm. 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
1: Kinship Radio, good evening. I am Jack Robertson. Have you ever thought about what Lost and Found must look like for an Uber driver? They just recently put out a list of some of the most unusual items in the past year, like, for example, dentures, a Donny Osmond group picture. How about an ankle monitor? That's a little bit scary. Or a sack of marbles, oxygen tank, a brand new mini fridge, or live fish. How about a mannequin? That's definitely different. Or how about a welding helmet or a toboggan, a police radio, a sleep apnea machine, pretty much everything but a kitchen faucet. Wait, okay, they found a kitchen faucet on the list as well. 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

0: So what does giving mean?
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0: Well, what if giving a gift meant not thinking about anything but the joy others get from receiving?
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0: An excellent place to start.
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0: It never has been. 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
0: Sure, I can see that. 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There's beauty in the giving. 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

Blankenship Radio. Good evening. I am Jack Robertson. 7:50. That is it for me. I'll see you back here tomorrow afternoon at 5 o'clock. Enjoy the rest of your evening. I want to leave you with a blessing. May the Lord bless you and keep you. May the Lord cause his face to shine upon you and be gracious to you. May the Lord show you his favor and give you his peace. Ms. Crowder, come as you are on Kinship Radio.

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1: There are some crazy times in the day. 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In that middle part, you're never sure really what's going to happen. 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I'm Eric Johnson, and from 2:30 to 4, I've got some music, and we're going to spend some time together just being encouraged by God's Word and each other. 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
3: God's Word have I hid in my heart, that I might not sin against you. God's Word is His will, and God's Word is His wisdom. And He wrote a book so that through reading it or hearing it, the wisdom of God in the

0: Welcome to The Journey with Pastor Steve DeWitt. I'm your host, Tim Svoboda. Today, Pastor Steve shares a practical and powerful look at what it actually takes to overcome temptation and win the war within. It's a message titled, Kill Sin, from our study in the book of James. 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
1: Let's take our Bibles and you can turn to James 1. We are in a series on the book of James, and last we saw that James tells us what sin in slow motion looks like. Frame by frame, how does sin go from being a temptation to being actualized in our life? And in this drama, we were introduced to three main players. And they are my three friends that are up here with me: the mind, the heart, and the will. And the mind, the role of the mind within us is the mind acts as the guardian of the soul. It is there to evaluate whether something is good or something is bad. So our minds are evaluating through the senses, the thoughts, the conscience, the imagination, evaluating what's going on within and saying this is good, this is bad. Well, the things that it deems to be good, it sends to the heart. And the role of the heart is the seat of our passions, the realm of our desires. And our hearts are here just waiting to get excited about something. And we get excited about whatever our mind tells us we ought to get excited about. And so the mind says that the chocolate cake is good, and the heart all of a sudden, wow, yes, that's great, that's exciting, I want that. So the mind says it's good, the heart says I want it, and the last player in this is the will. And the will is the action step. The will is the doer, anything that we decide that we are going to do. The will says, okay, let's go ahead and do it. Now the will does whatever the heart says is good. The heart doesn't make any moral judgments or spiritual judgments. That's the mind's job. The heart is just here wanting whatever the mind says is good. And the will, sort of dum-de-dum-de-dum, is here doing whatever the heart wants to do. The will does whatever the heart wants to do. And the heart wants whatever the mind says is good. And this goes on thousands of times in our life every single day. And prior to the fall, this happened the way that God designed it to be. This is not bad, by the way. This is the way that God made us. But prior to the fall, the mind always evaluated things through the grid of God's will. So if God said it was good, then the mind said it was good. And if God said it was bad, then the mind said it was bad. And the heart always was getting excited about what God wanted us to get excited about. It had holy desires and holy affections within, and the will delighted to please the Lord. Now, after the fall in Genesis 3, this whole thing is corrupted. Now our minds no longer are able to evaluate things based upon whether God thinks it's good or not. The Bible says our minds were darkened. It's like blinders went on our minds, and we're no longer able to make discernment whether something is good or bad. Our hearts, the Bible says, are filled with carnal desires, desperately wicked, Jeremiah says. So now our hearts are wanting to do things that are sinful. And our will delights to rebel against God and delights in disobedience. And this is the status of mankind. And you can look at today's paper and see the fruit of what happens when our minds are darkened and our hearts are enslaved by carnal desires and our will is delighting in rebellion. That is the world that we live in. That is every day in our community. Now, here's the good news. In salvation, when a sinner comes to faith in Jesus Christ, the Bible says that we actually get new minds. Now the capacity to evaluate things based upon God's will is restored in us. Now I can see that something is good. Now I can see that something is bad. We're given new hearts so that once again, now in my heart, I can delight and want to do what God wants in my life. And I also have a new will that now wants to please the Lord. So praise God. This is part of the transformation that salvation does within us. So that the Spirit of God is the one that is empowering each one of these things in our life. The Bible says that when we become a Christian, that the Spirit of God tabernacles within us, takes up residence.

0: residence within us. And he is the one that is empowering the mind and empowering the heart and empowering the will, the indwelling Holy Spirit. But the bad news is that not only do we have the indwelling Holy Spirit, we still have the old regime within us. We still have the old man. We still have a mind that doesn't see things exactly right, and we still have those carnal desires within us, and we still have a will that secretly and subtly loves to do something when somebody tells us not to do it. And so we have then what the Bible or the theologians call indwelling sin or the flesh. And by flesh, we don't mean material. This is not a Gnosticism. It is a word describing the internal force that every single one of us have, an enemy within us that wants to destroy us, that wants to take us down, wants to stop any of the work of God in our life. You are here today, and you have that flesh, that enemy within you, and so do I. So, how does sin happen? James 1 says this is the way that it happens. Each one is tempted when by his own evil desire he is dragged away and enticed. This is verse 14. Then after desire has conceived, it gives birth to sin. And sin, when it is full grown, gives birth to death. So, this is what happens when we sin. The flesh, that inner enemy that we all have, realizes that our Achilles heel is our minds. And it makes appeals to our minds of sinful opportunities, and it does it by magnifying the pleasure of the experience and hiding the consequences of the sin. And so in the moment when the mind is seized by temptation, it's not thinking, well, this will be bad for my marriage, or this will harden my heart against God, or something like, no. It's thinking about the chocolate cake, the chocolate cake, the chocolate cake. Focusing on the thing itself and hiding the hook. That's why I had my tackle box up here last week, and I was showing you my spinnerbait and my crankbait. I was saying, I've never seen a lure without a hook, and you'll never find a temptation without a hook that is hidden. It hides it from the mind. And so the mind looks at the spinnerbait, or, you know, think of a chocolate cake with a massive hook in it or something, and looks at the cake and goes, it's good. And the heart says, I want it. And the will says, let's get it. And as soon as the will engages in it, here comes the hook. And now the consequences of sin are born. And that's what James says, is that when sin is full born, it gives birth to death. So the flesh is the one that is doing the battle and suggesting to the mind that we need the particular temptation, that we won't be happy without it, that someone in our position deserves it, that a good God would want us to have it, to do it, smoke it, steal it, eat it, snort it, lust it after it, gaze at it, fantasize about it, be angry about it, touch it, punch it, curse it, buy it, or any other number of sinful expressions. Are you with me? Pastor Steve, I don't know what you're talking about. That is self-righteousness and is sin as well. So, we all understand that this drama is being played out in our minds and in our hearts thousands of times every single week. And I think that most Christians are oblivious to the battle that is going on within them, which is, of course, one of the strategies of the enemy, is to keep God's people like, dum-de-dum, I don't know about any war going on. He loves that when we're stupid about it, when we don't realize it, because then we're just easy to take down. All right, so that's James 1. That's a review of last week. Now, James tells us how sin happens in slow motion, but what he doesn't do is he doesn't tell us how to overcome it. What are we to do about it? He just kind of goes on with how good God is. And it just seems to me that while we're talking about the subject of sin and temptation, that we ought to take a little bit of time and say, okay, now that we understand how it happens, how do we overcome sin? And to help us today, I want to bring in another verse that tells us what we have to do in order to overcome it. And it's Romans 8, verse 13. This is what it says. For if you live according to the flesh, you will die. Now, that's pretty blatant, don't you think? If you live according to the flesh, if the flesh dominates your life, you will die. Which is exactly what James 1 says, that sin, when it is fully conceived, gives birth to death. The wages of sin is death, Romans 6:23. So when we allow the flesh to slowly and increasingly dominate our life, our minds, our hearts, we slowly die spiritually. It's like last week I told you, how do you eat an elephant? One bite at a time. And that's the way the flesh wages its war within us. One bite at a time, a little compromise here, a little more compromise here, slowly killing us. Every sin hardening our heart a little bit more to the things of God, chilling our hearts to the purposes of God, making the next sin in my life a little bit easier until our hearts are fully entrenched against the things of God. But this isn't a message about how to lose to sin. This is a message about how to overcome sin. And that's the rest of the verse where it says, but if by the Spirit you put to death the deeds of the body, you will live. Who here wants to live? I do. Who here wants to experience the fullness of life that Christ meant when he said, I have come to give you life and life more abundantly? There is a life, a kind of living, an experience of living that comes through a relationship with God by obedience to the Holy Spirit that is so much better than anything that sin has to offer. The path of sin is death. The way of obedience is life. And we do that by putting to death the deeds of the body. So we live by the Spirit and we put to death the flesh. And I would say right here is one of the big things that we've got to get. If we are ever going to overcome sin in our life, we have to have a bad attitude about it. We have to have a bad attitude towards sin. In fact, we have to hate it. We have to hate it. We have to look at it and say, this is something that is here to destroy me. This is something that is trying to bring death into my life, and I hate it. And here's where I can't illustrate this well enough today, but you need to think about some violent movie of some kind where there is a guy and you're just bludgeoning, think whatever movie you want to, where they're just bludgeoning something like this, and there's blood and everything's going out, and the wham, wham, wham. There's just hatred. We're after it. See, that's not good. I told you it's not good, but are you with me? We have to hate sin. Real polite Christians who want to be very nice about things and everything's fine and let's not get too excited about anything are never going to kill sin in their life because you've got to have a bad attitude about it. I'm serious. You've got to have an attitude about sin. It's like, what would you do if you found an intruder in your home? So nice to have you. Would you like some cookies? I have some cookies over here for you. Would you be all like nice and hospitable to it? No. You find an intruder in your home, and what do you immediately think? This is somebody that is here to do damage to me and to do damage to my family. And a man will fight nasty when he finds an intruder in his home. And that kind of godly rage and bad attitude and hatred towards sin, like an intruder that wants to destroy me, is what we have to have. It is an attitude about sin. And we just have to gun it and kill it. And when we think it's dead, we keep beating it some more. In fact, that's what the text, you see where it says, but if by the Spirit you put to death the deeds of the body, the verb there for put to death is in the present tense, which means that it is a continuous action. Which is a little bit ironic when you talk about death, because when you kill something, you think, okay, there, it's dead now. I can't kill it again. But that's what we are to do when it comes to the flesh and it comes to sin, that we are to kill it and we are to keep killing it. You know, like it's dead and we're, honey, it's dead, I know. And you just keep pummeling it because it is never truly dead. Even the Apostle Paul says that I have not yet attained it, but I press on towards the mark. The Apostle Paul says, I am not there. I am not to the place where sin no longer has an effect in my heart. And I wonder, are you prepared to have a bad attitude about sin? I mean, seriously, to get nasty with it. And to say, this is something that is so deadly to me. And right now, I'd like to look out and see like people grimacing and, you know, just getting mad about sin. Because it requires that. If right now you're thinking, oh, this is a pastor, he's just saying these things, I can't wait to get out of here. You're going to go out into the world and your flesh is going to live and you're going to die. I'm here to tell you that. Get nasty with it. Get an attitude about it. Hate sin. Because God does. He hates it. And that's the first step to ever killing sin in our life. All right, now, how do we fight against sin? And for the message today, I would like to use the metaphor of fire. I think fire is a powerful illustration of what's going on here. Fire, when used properly, is good. Fire can cook. Fire can purify. Fire can mold. Fire can heat. Right now, we are warm because fire is doing a good thing in furnaces throughout the building. At the same time, fire can be bad. Fire can destroy. Fire can ruin. Fire can be deadly. It consumes everything in its path. It destroys. And within us, within ourselves, we have two fires that are burning. We have the fire of the flesh that is burning, and we also have, Christians do at least, the fire of the spirit that is burning. For some people, the fire of the flesh is at the ember stage, and the fire of the spirit is at a raging wildfire. For other people, you're here today, and the sin, the flesh fire is at a raging wildfire, and the embers of the things of God are very small. The point is that we have these two fires. So, how are we to fight this? Well, the embers of the sinful desires that we will have until we die are within us, and all they need is some fuel in order for them to flame up, an opportunity for some sinful delight. This is what James 1 says. We are led away by the evil desires within us, and we are enticed. And so they just need a little bit of fuel. For the embers to become the fire, they have to have fuel. And temptation presents some mental, physical opportunity to sin. And the embers in my heart, in my flesh flame, now have fuel if allowed, and they can rage within me. So what happens then is, for temptation to work, it has to get past the mind. The mind has to call it good. And that is why this is the battlefield right here. This is ground zero in overcoming temptation in our life. And so let's talk about how do we overcome it. And here's the first thing. The first thing is that I must have a renewed mind. And I get a renewed mind when I am implanting God's word into my mind. My mind has to see the temptation for what it is, for what it really represents. And I don't naturally have the wisdom to do that. But when I have a renewed mind and my mind is activated, it is seeing that for what it really is. That is a temptation in my heart to delight in something that God says is not good. And so with the renewed mind, the wisdom of God, I'm able to see it. Unrenewed mind, I'm dumb as an ox. So here's the question. How do we get that? How do we get this implanted in our mind? And I don't have time to go into all of this, but here's some examples of how this works. How do we renew our minds? Bible reading implants God's word in my mind. Meditation on God's word, memorization, personal Bible study, small group studies, asking the Holy Spirit to teach. He is our teacher. Reading Christian literature, listening carefully to sermons, what your flesh doesn't want you to be doing right now. But to get a renewed mind, I listen carefully to God's word being explained, discussing it with other Christians. All of this, here's the point, is that we have to get this word into our minds, get it in there so that when the temptation comes into my ear or my eye, this is activated within and I'm able to say, that's not right. That's not good. That's not what God's word says. This is actually dangerous. This is bad. No, I will not give into it. Because God's word is his will and God's word is his wisdom. And he wrote a book so that through reading it or hearing it, the wisdom of God in the book becomes wisdom of God in my mind and in my heart. It's the word of God that renews my mind. And when the temptation comes, when the swimsuit channel comes on, and there isn't a swimsuit channel, I'm just being funny with that, but you know what I'm saying, the swimsuit channel comes on, my mind is going, mayday, mayday, bad, bad. This is going to be destructive. God's word have I hid in my heart that I might not sin against you. Psalm 119:11. It's a renewed mind that sees the deception.
1: What Pastor Steve DeWitt just shared from James is a challenge we all need to hear. Sin doesn't ambush us out of nowhere. It works slowly, quietly, through the mind, through the heart, and the will. And the only way to fight it is to take it seriously. If you're in that battle today, don't wait. Renew your mind with God's word. Starve the desires that are pulling you away from Him and fan the flame of the Spirit. Because the path of sin leads to death, but the way of obedience leads to life. We hope today's message has stirred something in you. 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And here on The Journey, our goal is to steer you on the right path with the unwavering and eternal truths discovered in God's Word. 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Again, that's thejourney.fm. I'm Tim Svoboda. Come back tomorrow when Pastor Steve continues today's message, all about how to kill sin. That's Tuesday on The Journey. The Bible teaching of Steve DeWitt is brought to you by The Journey.
2: No one forces you to listen here, and yet here you are. No one forces you to come back, and yet you do. No one insists that you give, and yet, well, maybe not everyone gives. Maybe not everyone can. Maybe you're just a little unsure about what it means to give. That's a question you can consider today. If what we do has been a blessing, then maybe it's worth the choice to consider. Every day we believe, God is asking us to encourage. Maybe He's been asking you to do the same for us. Just imagine if we all made the choice to encourage. What that would do for your family, neighbors, city. And this choice is bound to have an impact on you too. you could choose to do something more than just imagine. You could actually give. And that gift opens possibilities to every single person who listens. 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
3: 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India responds to growing criticism of its human rights record. John Padati of Bibles for the World tells us.
4: The RSS, which is the Rashtriya Swayamsevak Sangh, a Hindu nationalist organization, has gone on an international PR campaign with visits to the U.S., Britain, and Germany, trying to downplay their role in any of the persecution and oppression against minorities, both Christian and Muslim, in India.
3: Spurred on by the RSS, Hindu nationalists use anti-conversion laws and mob violence to persecute Christians. And yet, hope remains.
4: At the same time, we see a surge in demand for God's word. In the last month alone, we have distributed 400,000 Gospels of John across India in 11 different languages.
3: And meet some of the unsung heroes of the Christian faith. Pastors' wives in Moldova, a country situated between Romania and Ukraine.
5: These ladies are central to the body life of the church, central to investing in families, central to caring for the heart of these men as they serve and preach and teach in their churches.
3: That's Eric Mock with Slavic Gospel Association, who was recently in Moldova. He and his wife led a conference to strengthen local pastors and their wives. They met women like Natalia, who together with her husband adopted 8 children and serves in child and family ministries. Mock says that despite the number of churches in Moldova, the spiritual climate is confused. Pray that pastors and their wives will continue to share the gospel with great clarity. 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I'm Ruth Kramer.
6: 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In that middle part, you're never sure really what's going to happen. 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
7: Psalm 23 pictures the biblical life of faith, including the walk through the valley of the shadow of death. Sometimes we refer to our journey with Jesus as the Christian walk, appropriately. Thus David writes, "Even though I walk, not even though I sit, or even though I camp." We are not meant to stay in the valley, but we must walk through it to get to the high places. Sometimes doing our best to put one weary foot in front of another. The Bible never pictures our walk of faith as a Sunday afternoon stroll in the park. Often to get to the high places with God, we must walk through the dark valleys, knowing that our Good Shepherd is with us every step of the way. I'm Ron Jones, and this is Something Good.
8: Even though I walk through the valley of the shadow of death, I will fear no evil, for you are with me. Hello, I'm Brian Davis, and this is Something Good with Dr. Ron Jones. Psalm 23 says, God leads us down the path of righteousness. And then suddenly, in verse 4, we're told that very same path may sometimes take us to a valley, a dangerous and frightening place, but a place where King David has no fear, because the Lord is with him. It's one of the most beautiful passages in all of Scripture, and Ron unpacks it next as he moves ahead in his teaching series, Psalm 23 and Me, Living the Good Life with the Good Shepherd. 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
7: Well, Death Valley is a land of extremes located in eastern
9: California. Maybe if you've visited the Golden State, you've visited Death Valley. It's one of our national parks. It's also home to Wile E. Coyote and the Roadrunner. Do you remember that? I mean, those Looney Tune cartoons, beep, beep, you know, all of that. I love the Looney Tunes. Just kind of reminded me of Death Valley a little bit. But extreme is the correct word to use when describing Death Valley, this undesirable place in the northern Mojave Desert. Because while it is set between high snow-capped mountains, Death Valley is America's lowest, hottest, and driest national park. To that point, you may be interested to know that on July 10th, 1913, the United States Weather Bureau recorded the highest temperature ever, ever on planet Earth. Can you take a wild guess? 134 degrees Fahrenheit, but it was a dry heat, all right? It was a dry heat. They recorded it appropriately in a place called Furnace Creek in Death Valley. Well, the psalmist David had a place something like Death Valley in mind when he wrote, "Even though I walk through the valley of the shadow of death, I will fear no evil, for you are with me." And let's look at this phrase as it is in the psalm, as it flows right after he says, "He leads me in the paths of righteousness for his name's sake." What comes next? "Even though I walk through the valley of the shadow of death," suggesting that our good shepherd will sometimes lead us through a valley of deep darkness. And when he does, it's still the right path for us. It's part of the paths of righteousness. To say it another way, the right path can sometimes look and feel like the wrong path. Let me say that again because it's so important. The right path, even the path of righteousness, can sometimes look and feel like it's the wrong path. Now, this week I was at my favorite coffee shop. And I was doing some of my sermon preparation there. I like to kind of mix it up a little bit. I got to be in different places sometimes to generate a little bit of creativity. And I'm there in my coffee shop, and I have my table, a small round table, and I kind of, you know, grab the one next to me, spread some of my books out. And then next to me on that side, a guy named Charlie, who I later met, was there sipping his coffee and reading his book. And periodically bursting out in laughter. Must have been a great book. But he started packing up his things, and before he left, he says, "Hey, what are you doing there? What are you working on?" And I said, "Well, I'm a pastor, and I happen to be, you know, teaching through Psalm 23. And that's when Charlie jumped in, and he says, "You know, years ago," and he was an older man, he says, "years ago, I was in a seminary," and he began to describe the years that he was there. It sounded more like a monastic order. And he said, "I did something wrong." My curiosity wanted to jump in right there and ask him, "What did you do wrong?" But he went on and he says, "They told me to go to my room for 3 days or 4 days or 5 days, for a series of days, and just stay there on my knees, meditating on a different phrase from Psalm 23 each day." And he said it was one of the most transformational experiences of my life. He says, "You know that phrase, 'I shall not want'?" He says, "Wow, that one's incredible." And my little encounter with Charlie that day reminded me of how powerful Psalm 23 has been in so many people's lives. And perhaps no phrase from the beloved psalm is more poetic, it's more memorable, it's more meaningful than the one we're at today. Verse 4, "Even though I walk through the valley of the shadow of death, I will fear no evil, for you are with me," David says. I want us to enter that valley on our knees, as it were. Because I think as we do so on our knees in an attitude of prayer and humility before our Lord, the first thing we might notice is how the pronouns shift slightly here at the midpoint of the psalm, making the discourse even more intimate. For example, he becomes you. Up to this point, David has been talking about his good shepherd. Now he speaks to his good shepherd. There's a personal relationship there. This is Psalm 23 and me. This is not something that you can understand intellectually or as a scholar. This is an experiential psalm. And even as David takes us through the valley of the shadow of death, well, he speaks more directly, more personally to the shepherd of his soul. The words you and your appear four times in verses 4 and 5. You won't notice that if you're rushing through the psalm. You won't notice it if your posture is, you know, on your feet. You got to get down on your knees maybe to see some of those things. Verse 4 actually pictures the long migration of the flock led by their shepherd to the high country where they settle in the summer range. According to Philip Keller, the sheep move along slowly, feeding as they go, gradually working up their the way up the mountain behind the receding snow. By late summer, they are well up on the remote alpine meadows above the timberline. And they go there slowly. Hurried is the wrong word to describe this migration of the flock. Rather, both the shepherd and the sheep take their time. The shepherd knows that the ewes have not been this way before, and he must pace the entire flock according to their experience. Going slowly ensures safety for all of them. And besides this, according to Keller, all of this is done against a dramatic backdrop of wild mountains, rushing rivers, alpine meadows, and high rangelands. We might say that the journey to the high rangelands is fraught with many toils and dangers and snares. Thieves and predators lurk in the mountain crevices. There are steep angles, rock slides, poisonous plants, and, well, quick rising storms that threaten the flock. And of course, between the high mountain peaks lay the shadowy valley. For what the sheep will experience in their summer encampment, every step along the treacherous journey is worth it. They just don't know it yet, some of them. Now, of course, Psalm 23 pictures the biblical life of faith, and including the walk through the valley of the shadow of death. Sometimes we refer to our journey with Jesus as the Christian walk, don't we? And that's appropriately so, because David even writes, even though I walk, he doesn't write even though I sit, or even though I run, or even though I camp out. We're not meant to stay in the valley, but we must walk through it to get to the high places. And sometimes we do that by just doing our best, putting one foot in front of the other. Some of you are in a dark place and you don't know how to go forward. Don't sit. Don't camp out in your misery. Get up and walk. Do your best to put one foot in front of the other. It's the Christian walk. We walk through the valley of the shadow of death, led by our good shepherd. I remember when I came to faith in Jesus Christ during my junior high years, some of my early spiritual mentors would want to encourage me, and they'd often come up and say, "How's your walk?" They weren't, you know, examining my gait, you know, whether I was, you know, walking well for a young teenager. They knew that the Bible often describes the walk of faith or the faith journey as a walk. For instance, in the book of Genesis, it says Enoch walked with God. That's about all we know of him. He walked with God. Noah walked with God, Genesis 6 and verse 9 says. In the New Testament, the Apostle Paul encourages us to walk by the Spirit. Later, he says, keep in step with the Spirit. And the Bible never pictures our walk of faith as a Sunday afternoon stroll in the park. More often than not, in order to get to the high places with God, we must walk through dark valleys. It's just part of the curriculum, part of being the sheep of his pasture. Of course, nobody wants to experience dark valleys or difficult times. But there are two words at the beginning of this part of the psalm depending upon your translation, that I think are instructive here. The words "even though." Even though leaves room for God to work in those mysterious ways, those unexpected ways, even leaving room for Him to work in ways we'd rather Him not work, like taking us through the valley of the shadow of death. The words "even though" remind me of those three Hebrew youths in the book of Daniel who bravely faced their own valley of the shadow of death. Their version was a fiery furnace if they did not bow to Nebuchadnezzar's gods. You remember the story of Shadrach, Meshach, and Abednego? Let me take you there in Daniel chapter 3, beginning in verse 16, where Shadrach, Meshach, and Abednego replied to the king, "King Nebuchadnezzar, we do not need to defend ourselves before you in this matter if we are thrown into the blazing furnace. The God we serve is able to deliver us from it, and He will deliver us from your majesty's hand." Here it is. "But even if He does not," but even if He does not, even though, I don't want to go there, even though He leads me through the valley of the shadow of death, they said, "But even if He does not, we want you to know, your majesty, that we will not serve your gods or worship the image of gold you have set up." You have anything in your life that looks like "even though"? "But even if He does not"? We want the Lord to lead us this way. We'd like to be able to leapfrog from this mountaintop to that mountaintop, but to get from here to there to the summer range, you got to go through the valley. You got to go through the valley.
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9: Some of life's greatest adventures take place on a road trip. 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I'm Ron Jones of Something Good Radio, and today I'm inviting you to take a road trip with me. 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
8: 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Pastor Ron, the Ultimate Road Trip Through the Bible has been one of our most popular resources for a few years now. If you would, talk for a minute about the way you decided to structure the book.
9: You know, Brian, categorizing the various books of the Bible into 8 separate groups is nothing new. But when I first decided to compare the reading of God's Word to a travel adventure, well, it took me almost no time to come up with the phrase road trip to identify these 8 sections of Scripture. What I believe the reader will begin to see a little more clearly is that the Bible is one story with one main character. His name is Jesus, and He is the Christ. My hope is that by experiencing the 66 books of the Bible as 8 separate road trips, this overarching theme will be easier to recognize and understand.
8: Thanks, Pastor. Again, that's Dr. Ron Jones' book, The Ultimate Road Trip Through the Bible. 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Box 6245, Virginia Beach, Virginia 23456. At times, God leads us to the valley to test our faithfulness. But when He does, He's also reminding us that we belong to Him. With the rest of today's Something Good radio message, through it all, here once again is Dr. Ron Jones.
9: The king in Daniel's book heard these words and he grew angry, the Bible says, and he tossed Shadrach, Meshach, and Abednego into the fiery furnace, somewhere near Furnace Creek in Death Valley, I'm sure. And to the king's surprise, the Hebrew youths did not bow and they did not burn. There was a fourth man in the fire. You remember the story? Probably a pre-incarnate appearance of the Lord Jesus Christ, who said, "I am the good shepherd." And he got them through the fire without even a singe of, you know, burned smell on their hair. Kind of reminds me of Isaiah chapter 43 and verse 2. The Lord said through the prophet Isaiah, "When you pass through the waters, I will be with you, and through the rivers, they shall not overwhelm you. When you walk through fire, you shall not be burned, and the flame shall not consume you." Just circle the word "through" there in Isaiah 43, and then go back to Psalm 23. Circle the word "through." It's an important word to just kind of sit there on your knees, maybe next to Charlie, and say, just meditate on the word "through" a little bit. We must walk through the dark valley. We cannot walk around it. We cannot leap from one mountain peak to another. But as we are walking through, God is with us. He was with Shadrach, Meshach, and Abednego as the fourth man in the fire. And He's with us through the valley of the shadow of death. And He will get us through whatever dark valley we are going through. This is that point at which I hesitate to contextualize this for you, because I know by this point in the message, you're already processing through your own mind a dark valley you went through, you are presently in, or that you fear that you are anticipating, and you don't want your good shepherd to lead you there. But if He chooses to, I'm talking about prolonged illness, a season of unemployment, natural disasters, financial stresses. Our good shepherd will get us through loneliness, addictions, mental health challenges. You can add to the list yourself. But we're all processing in our minds a dark valley we experienced at one time. Or maybe you've never really been through one. I remember years ago when I started in ministry, I used to hear about all these difficult times that pastors were going through with their churches. And the first 7 years at our first church was wonderful and blissful. I'm like, "Well, that ain't never going to happen to me." Well, I'll just wait around for a little bit, right? And we hit some dark times, some difficult times, some times when it seemed like predators came out of the crevices in the mountains. And it was a tough time in ministry. But He gets you through it. He gets you through it. Not because you pulled yourself up by your own bootstraps, tried harder, and just gritted it out. No, because your good shepherd is with you. He'll never leave you and He'll never forsake you. For the believer in Jesus Christ, Romans 8 and verse 28 promises that God works all things together for our good, even when we're in the valley of the shadow of death. Now, the ultimate dark valley is, of course, death, death itself. The last enemy, that enemy that Jesus defeated on the cross, by the way. But even in the final moments of our life on this earth, for the believer in Jesus Christ, God is with us, is He not? Psalm chapter 116 and verse 15 says, "Precious in the sight of the Lord is the death of His saints." Oh, He leans in, child of God, sheep of His pasture. He's not far from you. In fact, he's closer to us at that time, perhaps, than any others. And according to a story that Jesus told in Luke chapter 16, He sends an angelic escort to bring you home to heaven. He hasn't forgotten you. Even in the moment of death itself. But David chooses his language very carefully in Psalm 23 and verse 4 by referring to the shadow of death. He doesn't say, even though I walk through the valley of death. He says, even though I walk through the valley of the shadow of death. For the believer in Jesus Christ, death is merely a shadow. Well, in what way? Again, Jesus defeated the ultimate enemy on the cross, death itself, not to mention sin and the devil. He absorbed the full force of death for us on the cross, and then he rose from the dead. Thus, only the shadow of death remains for the believer. And this is why Paul wrote to the Corinthians in 1 Corinthians 15, "Oh, death, where is your sting? You little shadowy thing, you." Now, that's a paraphrase by me. But where is the sting of death? For the believer, death is merely a shadow. It's the gateway to glory. And a shadow can't hurt you. Maybe an illustration will help. I have a fear of heights. And sometimes when I'm in a big city like New York City and I'm walking by these very tall buildings, there's a little bit of me that wonders, is this thing going to fall on me? Now I know it won't intellectually, but still, if I get way up on the top, it just paralyzes me, a fear of heights. And some of that translates even as I'm walking along the street, is this thing going to fall on me?
8: 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It is in the valley that God prepares us for victory. Thanks for being here for today's Something Good radio message, Through It All. 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
9: You can't walk by faith even through the valley of the shadow of death and be paralyzed by fear. Because fear eclipses faith. It's the enemy of faith. But you walk by faith and fear disappears. It disappears.
8: That's next time in part two of Dr. Ron Jones' message, Through It All. 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
1: It's a big week for sports. Fans are glued to the NBA and Stanley Cup finals, but the world at large is riveted on the World Cup, now returning to North America for the first time in over three decades.

0: Some say soccer, some say football. Well, call it what you like, but the World Cup is the most watched sporting event in the world. 48 countries are participating, compared to 32 4 years ago in Qatar. And this year, it's all of North America hosting the month-long event, as matches are held in the U.S., Canada, and Mexico. One of the biggest challenges was just finding large enough stadiums to hold all the required matches. It's always a beautiful moment when the world gathers peacefully around sports, but something far better is coming. One day, the Lord will gather his people from every tribe and nation to worship him. Come quickly, Lord Jesus. Welcome to Haven Today. I'm David Wolin, sharing the great story that's all about Jesus. We're in a series called Jesus Through the Eyes of John. Yesterday, we were musing a little bit about what it would have been like for those in the first century in Judea and Samaria to see Jesus with their own eyes and to hear his voice in person. That is a privilege only a select group of people in history experienced. Understandably, we're curious, but there are no pictures, there's no footage for us to watch. But we do have credible, Spirit-inspired first-person accounts of Jesus' life, death, resurrection, and ascension. And as we discussed yesterday, the Apostle John's point of view is unique, even among the other Gospels, which is one of the fascinating touch points in this week's series as we talk about a brand new animated feature film out on DVD called Light of the World. And in a moment, the director and producer will join us to share how this project affected their own lives and how it's already reaching millions of people around the world.
1: We did screenings for 2,000 people, and over 400 people raised their hand to accept Christ. These are like Hindus and Muslims who had no background in Jesus, but they understood the gospel. They took the opportunity to make a decision, and now they're walking their faith out as a result of the clarity that you get from something like this, where every single scene in the film is laser targeted towards how do we make the gospel clear for people.
0: That's Brennan McPherson, the producer of Light of the World. He'll be back shortly, along with the film's director, to share more about this beautiful movie created with the 2D animation, which the epic Disney movies of the 90s made famous. But what stands out the most is how faithfully this film portrays the life of Christ through the eyes of his youngest disciple, John.
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0: A compilation of voices, sound effects, and music in the new animated feature film called Light of the World. 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So would you pray with us that the Lord will provide for Haven's ministry needs? 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

0: This is Haven Today. I'm David Wolin, and back with us again today, a couple of guests. We have John Schaefer, who is a film director, spending a lot of his career in animation, and also Brennan McPherson joining us, from both of whom are now with Salvation Poem Project. So, John, Brennan, welcome back to Haven Today.
1: Thanks for having us.
2: Yeah. Hi again.
0: I've actually really enjoyed getting to know you guys. You know, this is our first time meeting today. We did a little bit of off-mic conversation, just getting to know one another. And I was so blessed to hear your hearts for the gospel, for Christ, for beholding Christ, helping other people do the same. And I was very intrigued because obviously both of you made this film together, one of you doing the directing, the other the producing, and yet you come from different backgrounds. Brennan, you were mentioning you grew up much like I did, just in Christian circles, and through the course of your life moving between a few of them. We talked about that a little bit yesterday, but John, your background's a little different than Brennan's. Maybe that'd be an interesting place to start, because that probably was a part of how you crafted this film project, Light of the World.
1: Yeah, so my background, my mother is Japanese. She's Buddhist. My father came from a Christian Science background. As a child, I went to Catholic school, but mainly my father sent us there mainly because of the education system was better than the public school where the district we were in. But so no real concept of God whatsoever. And it was in 1973, like the first movie I'd ever seen in a movie theater with my family was Disney's Robin Hood. And it was one of those animated movies that just, it captivated me. I fell in love with animation. I actually fell in love with movies. And that same year, the Charlie Brown Christmas special that was on CBS, that's back when there was only three networks, you know, and it was appointment television. But when Linus was explaining the true meaning of Christmas to Charlie Brown, it was the first time I'd ever heard the word Lord, first time I'd ever heard the word Savior, and did not know what that meant. You know, turned my mom and dad, both my just didn't give an explanation, didn't have one to give to me. And it was probably like 18 years later, I'm 23 years old, my life is, world is upside down, and I'm driving around in a car at 2 a.m. I went to a Catholic school about there is a God, there is a Jesus. They haven't done nothing for me. But I do remember Linus saying the word Savior. He sent a Savior. So I remember that night, it was like 2 a.m, I just said, God,

0: if you're real, show yourself to me, prove yourself you're real. And I was so tired, so I was turning on the radio to find something to keep me up. And I heard this song, literally the lyrics was, looking for a reason, roaming through the night, trying to find my place in this world.
1: Yes.
0: That lyric made me break down because I'm driving around trying to figure out my life.
2: In the night, in the dark.
0: Yeah. So I pull over, I'm crying, and I'm waiting to the song to end to see who sang this song and what's the name of it. And literally it goes into a station ID, K-Love. Never heard of K-Love in my life. But at that point, I was listening to K-Love to hunt for that song. But throughout that time period, I heard all these other songs that were speaking to me. And it was a few weeks later where I knew enough to make a decision. And, you know, that's where I knew, okay, you proved yourself.
1: Wow.
0: Now save me from me. Hmm. And that's when my life changed. And I think for me, at that point, because of Charlie Brown, that how such an animated little, that little snippet from a scripture spoke to my heart, and 18 years later, that came back to me. Hmm. I knew the power of animation, the power of story, what I remember of the Disney Robin Hood and just movies in general from that point on. And so, yeah, that was my background. And, and later on, part of it is what happened with me and my dad years later, which is kind of part of the film too.
1: Hmm. Go into that. I think that'd be interesting to hear.
0: So, at the original way the original film had ended is after Jesus had ascended, the camera pans down onto Peter, and Peter kind of says, well, where do we go next? Mm-hmm. And then the camera drops down, and it's on John, and he's got that kind of smile, and it ends right there. One of the problems Brennan had with that when we were going through there is like, well, we all know what happens after that. Mm-hmm. But for an audience who has no concept, that's kind of a tough cliffhanger just to leave them there.
1: Yeah.
0: So I remember I contacted Jason Heating. He was our head of story in working with the writers. And I said, hey, I'm not saying that this is the story, but, when I first got saved, when everything radically changed with me, the first thing I did is I wanted to share it with my family, my mm-hmm. mom and my dad. And I did. I went from North Dakota, took a long train ride to Toledo, Ohio. And I remember my mom, she seemed more open to me. So I would say, Lord, give me an opportunity to speak with my mom. And my mom's a heavy smoker. So when I'm visiting, she smokes outside. And I heard her at 2 a.m, where it was somewhere around there where the sliding door opened. I heard her go out there. So I went out and started talking to my mom. And I shared everything. She's seen some changes with me, and she accepted. I prayed the prayer of salvation with my mom, and my mom's crying. I'm crying, and my dad comes out there, and he's upset. Like, what did you say to your mother? Why is she so upset? And then she explains, and then that's when my dad tells me what happened to his life when he was 7. His mother and his father died of a bleeding ulcer that could have been cured, could have been taken care of. But because of being Christian Science, they didn't believe in doctors. They believed God would heal him. So he was 7 when finally his dad did pass away. He bled out of something that could have been healed, fixed. And then his mother ended up being institutionalized because they didn't understand why God didn't answer their prayer. And when he was 13, she had committed suicide in the psychiatric ward. Mm. So for my dad, when he didn't explain who a Lord and Savior was to me when I watched Charlie Brown, it's because there was no Lord and Savior for him. Yeah. But what he shared that night to me was, the reason why I sent you to a Catholic school, I know I told you it was because of the education. I wanted you to learn about if you wanted to follow this God or not for yourself. You make that decision. And that was the best decision my dad had ever done my entire life. I mean, he's a great father, and you look at all those things, but for him to let me find out for myself. Mm. But end up saying is, he said, but I've watched you change. I've seen all this stuff within you. So there must be a God. and I led my father to the Lord. And it's kind of when I shared that to Jason, it's that moment, like when he says, Zebedee says, you know, I've seen you. You've made all these decisions because of, and what you've done is because you trust and believe in Jesus. I want that, you know, more or less. You know, I'm paraphrasing there, but that became the moment. Obviously, it was refined way better and that stuff, but that's kind of, I think, this movie for Brendan and I, when you say you cried, you were moved in that stuff, I think with Brendan, myself, and the other filmmakers involved, there's so much personal stuff. It's not just a scripture verse that we're getting across. We could relate to these storyboard teams and all the artists of personal journeys, our personal hurts, our personal disappointments, our personal victories through God that we could apply to this film. And I think this is the most personal thing that we've ever done and probably will ever do. And it's because it came from a place of what God and Jesus did and radically changed our lives.
3: John, I ran.
4: I can see you ran.
3: I ran out of reasons not to believe. I see now. It was your faith in Jesus that always led you down the right path. Even when everything seemed hopeless, you believed. I'm ready, but how do I...
4: It starts with a prayer.
1: Anytime we approach the scriptures, we know we're on very sacred ground and we're holding something very sacred in our hands, and yet we're compelled to tell the story, and that's what we do when we share our testimonies. We are telling both our own story, but we're also pointing others to Jesus, and we're telling His story. And inevitably, unless we're literally quoting scripture or reading from the page of scripture, we are ourselves contextualizing it in some way.
2: Yeah, absolutely.
1: We're adapting it.
2: Paul did with the unknown God when he was preaching.
1: Yeah, on Mars Hill, Acts 17. Right. Yeah. We're sort of on our own Mars Hill, looking at our audience and saying, here's who I am. Here's our relationship that we have, whatever it might be at the moment. Here's what I know about you, and I know Christ, and I want you to see Him. I'm going to do my best now to translate that and point you to Him. And in a sense, that's what Light of the World does. But it does require you to do this thing that, using your film terminology, it requires you to do adaptation with that which is sacred.
2: Yeah,
1: that's not an easy thing to do.
2: No, it's really difficult. And that was what we spent most of our time doing, was how do we thread that needle? You have all these different pieces of the story that you have time for. You have 83 minutes to tell the whole story. And then, you know, one block of text, one paragraph can take up 10 minutes of screen time, you know? So you have to give, you have to cut out all these different things and then piece it together in a way that's coherent. And the adaptation process is one, when it's done right, of changing things so that it becomes closer to the truth, so that people walk away with a closer approximation of what really happened than if you had not made that adaptation choice.
1: Mm-hmm.
2: When it goes bad is when you adapt it for your own purposes to change it and push it in a different direction that was not in alignment with the core text, where you change one of the core motivations of the characters, or you change their personality, or you change actual events in a way that is mutually exclusive with the scriptures. Like, those are bad adaptations, okay? But you must, by nature, adapt things. Even when you preach, you're adapting. You're kind of giving contextualization to it, where it's like, oh, Paul was in the prison and he could feel the shackles. Well, you don't know if he was shackled or if he was just in a pit. You know, you don't know exactly what it looked like, right? But you're painting the picture in a way that people walk away with a closer approximation of what it was like to be there.
1: Mm-hmm.
2: And that's an important process, because our demographic was non-Christians, people who had never heard before. So the difference between our film and a film like King of Kings, for example, King of Kings was very faithful to the scripture text, but it demands pre-existing knowledge of the culture, the kind of connecting tissue between these stories, which a Christian audience comes to that table with. And so it's perfectly appropriate for them. But a non-Christian audience would watch that and have no understanding of why is Jesus dying?
1: Yeah.
2: What does that mean for me? Why did he come back to life? How did he come back to life?
1: Mm-hmm.
2: All of these things that are core to the gospel are in between the actual moments that are there for a film like King of Kings, whereas our film was, the entire film was designed to make that clear to people.
1: Right.
2: And because it's a different demographic. Both are great, but they're doing completely different things.
1: Yep.
2: They're there for completely different purposes. And so for us, the adaptation process was, how do we get someone who's never heard the name of Jesus to watch this film and walk away saying, I know exactly what the gospel is. I know exactly why Jesus came, and I know exactly what to do if I want to take hold of that myself.
1: That's
2: that
1: right.
2: That was the goal. That was the mission. And from the response that we've gotten, we've accomplished it. You know, we have ministries all around the world. The film's going to be seen by 50 million people this year in nearly 30 languages through ministry partnerships, not through traditional distribution or paid distribution. That is, we gave it to ministries and they're going ham with it. And the reason why is because it works. We did screenings for 2,000 people and over 400 people raised their hand to accept Christ. These are like Hindus and Muslims who had no background in Jesus, but they understood the gospel. They took the opportunity to make a decision, and now they're walking their faith out as a result of the clarity that you get from something like this, where every single scene in the film is laser targeted towards how do we make the gospel clear for people.
1: That was
2: how we approached the adaptation process, so that people could have the same view of the beauty of Jesus that John had at that moment, you know, or that I had in college when I really wrapped my brain around and my heart around the gospel.
1: Yeah. Well, it has been a delight to speak with you both today about the new film, Light of the World, and it is available on DVD. I know there's all kinds of places that people can see it and stream it and whatnot. We do have the DVD here at Haven. And we love what this is about. We love that it points to Christ, that it's so full of scripture, and that it is a call to follow Christ. And I think that the stories that you've told are good evidence that that's going to be as effective for those that watch it through to the end for adults as it will be for kids that might be watching it. So may the Lord work through it. John and Brennan, thanks so much for being with us in Haven today.
2: It's been great. Thank you.
0: It's been awesome. Thank you.
5: My Messiah. I haven't lived a perfect life, but I couldn't miss the chance to meet you. Please, forgive my sins.
6: Friend, all your sins are forgiven.
7: Only God can forgive sins.
8: Do you claim to be God?
6: Which is easier to say, your sins are forgiven, or be healed? So you know that I have the power to forgive sins. I say, stand and walk.
8: Messiah.
1: Another scene from the animated feature film we were just talking about. It's called Light of the World, and this is Haven Today. I'm David Wolin. In this era of endless movies and shows just a click away, finding high-quality content with true redeeming value is becoming increasingly more difficult. However, after watching the new animated feature film Light of the World, I knew this was something I'd want to share with you, our Haven listeners. This is one of those DVDs you just get and hang on to, like for when the grandkids are coming over or for a family movie night. It actually feels like you're watching Hollywood animation, but the story isn't about following your heart. No, it's about following Jesus. And with kids now out of school, this would be a great use for screen time this summer. And I trust that you and the kids in your life will really enjoy watching Light of the World. 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
9: 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I'm David Wolin. Won't you come back again next time? We'll be keeping it all about Jesus. It's the great story here on Haven Today.
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1: With SRN News, I'm Jason Weicker. Another Tuesday, some key primaries on tap. Voters will be casting ballots in South Carolina, Nevada, North Dakota, and a closely watched Senate race in Maine. That race has captured the nation's attention. Crew members on a United States Army helicopter are reportedly okay after that chopper went down near the Strait of Hormuz early Tuesday. The United States military is not saying what caused the bird to go down. Did Minnesota Governor Tim Walz fail to act on warnings about major fraud in the state's social service programs? A congressional oversight report says senior Minnesota officials, including Walz, did nothing to stop the fraud, allowing hundreds of millions of dollars in confirmed losses. SRN News.
2: 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It is 6 o'clock. Good morning. We've got 69 degrees in the Twin Cities, 69 in Rochester, 70 in Fort Dodge, and 68 in Mankato. Your Kinship forecast today. Expect a hot summer-feeling day with plenty of sunshine, highs to reach the low 90s across much of the area. With increasing winds this afternoon, gusting over 25 miles per hour, a few thunderstorms might develop late. Here's everything from Toby Mack on Kinship Radio.

Kinship Radio Mornings with Ryan. That was everything from Toby Mac, and it is 6:03. We've got 68 degrees in Mankato. It's good to be back. I had a nice little weekend where we went on a drive. I took some children and my wife to a reunion in the Thumb of Michigan, and it was a lot of driving. But we came back through the Upper Peninsula, and I kept hoping that we might see a bear because there are tons of bears up there. No, we didn't see anything. But I didn't get back to find news about a bear, and that was Todd the Bear in Austin. So in Austin, they've had a bear hanging out for a week or two, and even to the point where they were using him in social media and so forth. But sad news over the weekend, it seems like Todd the Bear didn't make it across the interstate. So sadly, Todd's not around anymore. But I'm curious, did you see Todd? Let me know, 800-810-6758. Hey, our scripture to start the day today is Hosea 6:3. Let us know. Let us press on to know the Lord. His appearing is as sure as the dawn. He will come to us like the showers, like the spring rains that water the earth. Let's pray. Father, help us press on to know you more each day. Thank you for your faithfulness, which is as certain as the sunrise and as refreshing as rain on the thirsty ground. Draw us closer to you today. Fill our hearts with the joy of your presence. In your name, amen. Here's Honest from Leanna Crawford on Kinship Radio. I try to pray.

0: is to be honest.
1: Kinship Radio Mornings with Ryan. It is 6:07 and it is Tuesday. It's time for the What Day Is It game. I've got some children with me. Who do I have today?
2: Bob.
1: That is Zebedee. And?
3: Me.
1: Mercy. Zebedee and Mercy playing today. So Zebedee,
2: Bob
1: you.
2: Bob and me.
1: Bob and me. Zebedee, how old are you?
2: Nine.
1: And then Mercy is?
3: 11.
1: 11. Bob. Okay, so now we can. And we're playing the What Day Is It game. So every day is a holiday. So I take a look at the different holidays that are every day of the year. Today is June 9th. I pick two that are real, and I make one up, and you and my kids this time are going to guess which is the fake day, the one that I made up. So today, your options are National Big Beard Day, celebrating the big, bushy beards, the really big ones.
2: The smooth.
1: Yeah. National Donald Duck Day.
2: Donald Duck.
1: That's my best. Anyway, okay, I should not have done that, and you should not either. And then we have National Strawberry Rhubarb Pie Day.
4: Strawberry Rhubarb Pie Day.
1: Uh-huh.
3: As long as it has whipped cream on it, I think I'd like it.
1: You think you'd like that. Okay, you over there? Yes. You okay over there? Zebedee coughing? All right. We'll let Zebedee cough, and you guys can think. We'll come back and get your guesses, okay?
3: Yeah.
1: Here is Finished from Caleb and John on Kinship Radio.

0: Kinship Radio Mornings with Ryan. That was People Like Us from Micah Tyler. It is 6:15. We're playing the What Day Is It game. And with me, I have...
1: me.
0: Mercy and Zebedee. Hello, Zebedee.
2: Earth to Zebedee.
1: Zebedee.
0: Yeah? He's there. Okay. We're playing the What Day Is It game. So I have three holidays here. Two of them are real. They are today. And one of them is made up. And these two jokers are going to guess which one of these days is fake. So we got National Big Beard Day, National Donald Duck Day, and National Strawberry Rhubarb Pie Day.
1: Yeah.
0: So which day? What do you guys think?
1: Beer.
0: You both think I made a big beard day.
1: Beer.
0: Are you sure?
1: Yes. Yep.
3: Yeah.
1: Yeah.
0: That was crazy. Well done, guys.
1: So
0: National Big Beard Day is fake. There's no such day. Donald Duck Day is today, I guess.
1: Yay.
0: And if we could chase down a national a strawberry rhubarb pie, we would definitely eat it. So,
3: nom, nom, nom, nom.
0: Thank you two for playing today.
1: Yippee.
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Kinship Radio Mornings with Ryan. It is 6:25. We've got 68 degrees in Mankato. And our kinship question this morning. If we asked your kids, what do you always say? What would it be? If you don't have children and you want to turn this a little bit, what would you always say your parents would say? But really, if we asked your kids what you always say, what would it be? I had fun doing this with my children. Fun and a little abashed. So if you'd like to answer the question this morning, give me a call, 800-810-6758. If we asked your kids what you always say, what would it be? Here's Love's Gone Away from Andrew Rip. This is Kinship Radio.

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That was Love's Got Away from Andrew Rip. It is 6:29. We've got 68 degrees in Mankato and our Kinship forecast on this Tuesday. Forecast calls for mostly sunny skies and temperatures climbing into the low 90s. It'll turn breezy this afternoon. Keep an eye on the sky tonight into tomorrow. Some scattered thunderstorms move in after midnight. Here's Heaven Changes Everything from Big Daddy Weave on Kinship Radio.

Kinship Radio Mornings with Ryan. That was Heaven Changes Everything from Big Daddy Weave. We're at 68 degrees in Mankato, and I just not ready for the heat. I'm not. I'm like, oh. And here's the thing. I bellyache when it's too cold. I bellyache when it just feels that way sometimes. But like last night, I'm trying to go sleep. I'm like, I'm sweaty. I guess I can turn up the AC, but I won't pay for it. I know you're probably in the same boat, aren't you? So anyway, it is going to be a little bit warmer today. Stay tuned. I'm going to be talking a little bit about a birthday. Here's Dusty Bibles from Josiah Queen on Kinship Radio.

Kinship Radio Mornings with Ryan. It is 7:37, 68 degrees in Mankato, and it was a better birthday than I planned. So my son Obadiah recently turned 14, and one of my favorite traditions is taking each of my kids out for their birthday. So just the two of us, chance to spend some time together and celebrate them, get a picture with Dad. The day I was planning to take him out, a friend of mine called and asked if I wanted to go fishing. And I know Obadiah enjoys fishing, so I asked if he could come along too. My friend said yes. And what followed was a much better birthday experience than anything I had planned. Obadiah caught multiple fish. He got a ride in a boat, which he could barely remember ever doing before. He had an absolute blast. And it all happened because someone was willing to be generous. My friend probably thought he was just inviting us fishing, but to Obadiah, it became a birthday memory he'll likely remember for years. And it reminded me that we often do not realize the impact our kindness can have on others. What seems small to you can be a huge blessing to someone else. Do not neglect doing good and to share what you have, for such sacrifices are pleasing to God. You can find that in the book of Hebrews. God uses ordinary acts of generosity, like for my friend, in extraordinary ways. A simple invitation, a little of your time, sharing what you have, those things can create joy and encouragement far beyond what you can imagine. Here's Strongholds from Chris Tomlin. This is Kinship Radio.

0: Kinship Radio Mornings with Ryan. It is 6:44, and we've got, 68 degrees in Mankato. The question we're asking you this morning is, if we asked your kids what you always say, what would it be? I went into this thinking, oh, it's going to be these pearls of wisdom that we're always dropping, that our kids are always picking up. And the responses are actually a lot more mundane than that. For fun, I asked some of my kids this. And Obadiah, I actually asked him what my wife liked to say a lot. And this is what he said.
1: Get to.
0: I don't know if you caught that, but it's you get to. You get to. So it's like, we're going to go do this afternoon. And they're like, I don't want to do that. You get to. You get to do that. It's time to do the chores. Oh, man. You get to do that. So that's what Obadiah and my wife thought that was pretty funny. If you'd like to answer this question, give me a call, 800-810-6758. If we asked your kids, would you always say, what would it be? 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

count that high. Kinship Radio, this is Ryan. That was Counting My Blessings from Seth Schleeder. And it is 6:55. We've got 68 degrees in Mankato. And I really had bears on my mind over the weekend because we were driving through the Upper Peninsula of Michigan. I kept thinking it'd be really cool to see a bear and point out to the kids. But we didn't see anything. But then I get back to a bear story from our region, from Austin, Minnesota. There's been a bear hanging out there called Todd the Bear. He's been there a few weeks, I believe, and they were even using pictures of him in social media, and everyone was following what Todd the Bear was doing. Well, sadly, Todd the Bear didn't make it past the weekend. He was hit by a car, they believe. So that's a sad ending to that. But if you happen to see Todd, give me a text. Give me a call, 800-810-6758. Here's More Than Able from Maverick City Music on Kinship Radio.

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1: With SRN News, I'm Rich Thomason in Washington. U.S. Army helicopter has crashed near the Strait of Hormuz. President Trump says two crew members on board were rescued. They were not injured. Mr. Trump upbeat about the prospects for an Iran peace deal. He says we're very close to having a very good, strong, powerful deal. He adds an agreement could be signed in 2 or 3 days. Israel and Iran have stopped attacking each other. President Trump had appealed to both sides to knock off the hostilities. Voters in Maine and Nevada, South Carolina, and North Dakota head to the polls today for primary elections. Maine's high-stakes U.S. Senate contest has been generating a lot of interest all across the country. Watching Wall Street this morning, stock futures are higher. The Dow futures up 89 points. NASDAQ futures ahead 200 points, gain of almost 1%. This is SRN News.
2: Kinship Radio, mornings with Ryan. We've got 70 degrees in the Twin Cities, 69 in Rochester, 71 in Fort Dodge, and 69 in Mankato. Our Kinship forecast today, sunshine and heat are the big stories today. Highs will top out this afternoon around 90 to 94 degrees. Thunderstorm chances should hold off till late tonight for most locations. We could see those into tomorrow. 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

Kinship Radio Mornings with Ryan. That was One If from Consumed by Fire. It is 7:05 and we've got 69 degrees in Mankato. Good morning. Happy to be back. I was out for a couple of days there. Went on a trip, whirlwind trip to Michigan with three of our children and my wife. So that's where I've been. And our question that we've come back to today is, if we asked your kids what you always say, what would it be? And I found that when I asked my kids what I would always say, it wasn't the nuggets of wisdom I've been dropping. It's all the the directives I've given. Like Matt on Facebook says, what they would say is, I'm not asking you, I'm telling you. That's what Matt would say. So, yeah, that kind of stuff. That's what my kids had. But how about you? Maybe they said something different. If we asked your kids what you always say, what would it be? You can call me, 800-810-6758, 800-810-6758, and stick around for the Bible quiz coming up at about 7:09. This is God's Story from Ann Wilson on Kinship Radio.

0: Kinship Radio Mornings with Ryan. That was Ann Wilson and God's Story. It is 7:09, and we got 69 degrees in Mankato. It is time for the Kinship Bible Quiz. Love doing this. We try to do it about the same time every weekday anyway. And if you think you know the answer to the Bible quiz question, you can give me a call, 800-810-6758, 800-810-6758. If you're ready, well, even if you're not, listen carefully, here's your question. What counselor of Absalom was actually a spy for David? What counselor of Absalom was actually a spy for David? Here's Fight of My Life from Ren Collective on Kinship Radio.
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0: Kinship Radio Mornings with Ryan. That was Don't Lose Heart from Stephen Curtis Chapman. It is 7:16. We've got 69 degrees in Mankato. And our Kinship Bible quiz question this morning was, what counselor of Absalom was actually a spy for David? And we only had one call that got it right.
1: Marianne Sanborn, would that be Husho?
0: Yeah, or however you say it. I would have said Hushai, but Husho is close enough. So this story can be found in the book of 2 Samuel chapter 15. David basically goes to Hushai the Archite. Well, he meets David and sets it up that he'll go into the city and kind of spy on Absalom and his counselors for David. So Hushai is the correct answer. And if you want to read that story, that's in 2 Samuel chapter 15. I thought I'd throw a harder one at you this morning. So our phone caller this morning was Mary from Sanborn. And then by text, John from Spirit Lake was first, Josh from Owatonna second, and Sherry from Owatonna sneaks in there at third. And then a few more of you got it. It was, again, a hard one. So if you got this one right, wow, good job. Here, coming up in about 60 seconds, we're going to hear from Elevation Rhythm and Goodbye Yesterday on Kinship Radio.
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perfectly. Kinship Radio Mornings with Ryan. That was perfectly from Micah Tile. It's going to be a little bit warm today. I'm curious. I'm abashed to say I haven't been outside much. At least I usually go hiking a few times at this point. And I'm curious how the bugs are yet. I have heard some tales of ticks being really bad in certain places, but I haven't heard many mosquito stories. So I bet they're out. I just bet they are. It's just this time of year. I'll give you a better update on the weather coming up here after Tosh Lane and How Far on Kinship Radio. How far?

Kinship Radio Mornings with Ryan. That was How Far from Tasha Layden. It is 7:28. We got 70 degrees in the Twin Cities, 69 in Rochester, 71 in Fort Dodge, and 69 in Mankato. And your Kinship forecast on this Tuesday, we're headed into another hot day with plenty of sunshine and highs in the lower 90s. Winds are going to increase this afternoon, gusting 25 to 30 miles per hour, and showers and thunderstorms become possible overnight. Here's the Jesus Way from Phil Wickham. 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If

Jesus way. Kinship Radio Mornings with Ryan. That was The Jesus Way from Phil Wickham. Can we pray for you? 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Post your request. That way we can see it and lift you up. We're going to pray for Aaron. Father, we thank you for Aaron. We ask you to be with his mother as she attends an upcoming job interview. We pray that you would give Aaron's mom confidence, wisdom, and favor with the interviewers. Lord, please open the right doors for her and bless her with the opportunity that best fits your plan for her life. In your holy name, amen. Here's Everything Comes Alive from We Are Messengers on Kinship Radio.

0: Kinship Radio Mornings with Ryan. It is 8:34, 69 degrees in Mankato. Taking a look at our question today. If we asked your kids what you always say, what would their answer be? And again, I was thinking all kinds of, maybe they'd say, Dad always like, I'll pray for people. Or, you know, remember where you come from. Cool things like that. No. Invariably, this is what most of them said that I always say.
1: You want to go on a hike?
0: So, yeah, because I'm always after them to go for a hike, and they're kind of sick of it. They usually say no. But hey, how about you? If you'd like to answer this question, give me a call, 800-810-6758. If we asked your kids what you always say, what would it be? Here is Breathe On It from Torrin Wells on Kinship Radio.

Kinship Radio Mornings with Ryan. That was King of My Heart from Love and the Outcome. We're talking about our kinship burning question this morning, which is, if we asked your kids what you always say, what would it be? LaDonna Alvarado, midday host here, just said, no. They would say that she always says no. That was when my wife was like, they're just going to say I say no. Caroline answered this question. We're going to hear from her right after this from Seth Schleter. Running back to you on Kinship Radio.

0: Skinship Radio 747. It is 69 degrees in Mankato. And the question we're asking you is, if we asked your kids what you always say, what would it be? And blessings to Caroline. She went on a mission. She just didn't say what she thought they'd say. She went and she asked her kids what they always say, what they think she always says.
1: All right. Can you tell me what is the thing? You can take your turns. What is the thing Mommy says the most, Isla Rose?
2: Stop doing that.
1: That's good. Okay. Reed, go on.
3: Come here.
1: Oh. I don't say any nice things to you.
0: I know Caroline. She says lovely things to her kids, but it's always funny what they remember. And so, come here and stop doing that. Oh, I feel your pain, Caroline, because it is also mine. It's okay. We're all doing the best we can, and I know they will soak up the other things you tell them as well. If you'd like to answer this question, if we asked your kids what you always say, what would it be? 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
1: With SRN News, I'm Rich Thomason in Washington. A U.S. Army helicopter has crashed near the Strait of Hormuz. President Trump says two crew members rescued. They were not injured. Mr. Trump is upbeat about the prospects for an Iran peace deal. He says we're very close to having a very good, strong, powerful deal, adding an agreement could be signed in 2 or 3 days. Israel and Iran have stopped attacking each other, the president appealing to both sides to knock off the hostilities. Voters in Maine and Nevada, South Carolina and North Dakota going to the polls today in primary elections. Maine's high-stakes U.S. Senate contest has been generating a lot of interest all around the country. Stock futures pointing to a higher open on Wall Street. NASDAQ futures up 227 points. More details, srnnews.com.
2: 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It is almost 8 o'clock, and we've got 72 degrees in the Twin Cities, 70 in Rochester, 75 in Fort Dodge, and 71 in Mankato. It is going to heat up. Warm start today for your Kinship forecast leads to a hot afternoon. Expect mostly sunny skies and temperatures reaching the low 90s area-wide. Some winds will pick up through the day, with thunderstorms likely arriving sometime late tonight. Here was There Was Jesus from Zach Williams on Kinship Radio. Every

Kinship Radio Mornings with Ryan. That was There Was Jesus from Zach Williams featuring Abby Parker. It is 8:03. We've got 71 degrees in Mankato, and we are talking about what kids say. The Kinship Burning Question this morning is, if we asked your kids what you always say, what would it be? It's been interesting to see some of your responses. Paula went to our Facebook page and said they would say, one day at a time. That's what Paula says. Susan says, where are my keys? So her kids would be like, Mom can't find her keys again. And I love Josh. Josh from Owatonna, they have recently had a baby. And he says, she's too young to know what I'm saying. But she seems to be trying to say hello the same way I always say it to her. Oh, enjoy these times, Josh. They are so adorable at that stage. We're going to hear from, Julia and Kelly coming up in a bit. Here's Invited from 10th Avenue North on Kinship Radio.

0: Kinship Radio that was invited from 10th Avenue North. It is 8:07 and we've got 71 degrees in Mankato. If we asked your kids what you always say, what would it be, Mary?
1: Well, I spend so much time with my grandson. I think what he would say is, it's time for a hug.
0: Aw.

Kinship Radio Mornings with Ryan. That was Have Your Way from Katie Nicole. It is 8:10, 71 degrees in Mankato. And the question we asked this morning was, if we asked your kids what you always say, what would it be? Julia says her kids would say, have you prayed about it? Oh, that's excellent, Julia. Kelly thinks her kids would say that she says, way to go, or seriously? Kimberly's answer is, whatever is. Apparently she says that a lot. And then Ann says that hopefully they'll say when they're walking out the door that Ann says, make good choices. I love you. So that's something she says whenever her kids walk out the door. We're also going to hear from Philina, Ron, and Christine. That's coming up next. Here's Forrest Frank and Your Way's Better on Kinship Radio.

0: Kinship Radio, Mornings with Ryan. I'm Ryan Fried. That was Your Ways Better from Forrest Frank. If you asked your kids, what do you always say? What would they say? Felina says they would say that Felina always says, did you make your bed? Here's the thing. I don't make my bed, so I don't ask my kids that. But I can see that being a common phrase in many a household. Ron says that his kids would say that Ron says, oofta, a lot. There we go. Bring it to Minnesota, Ron. Oofta. And then Christine in California says that her kids always say that Christine asks them when they were kids, do you want Jesus to go there with you? Ooh, I like that, Christine. I like that a lot. This is Kinship Radio.
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Kinship Radio Mornings with Ryan. That was Demons from Josiah Queen. It is 8:24, and we've got 71 degrees in Mankato. Did you hear about Todd? Todd the bear. Now, this is from Austin, Minnesota. Apparently, there's been a black bear hanging around the city for a while, and he got kind of a presence on social media because the town's like, hey, let's take pictures of this guy. And so they were doing all kinds of stuff with Todd the bear. But then, unfortunately, over the weekend, Todd the bear didn't make it across the road, which is quite sad. But I'm curious, did you hear about Todd the bear? Did you see Todd the bear, those of you living in Austin? Give me a call, 800-810-6758. Here's Always Only Jesus from Mercy Me on Kinship Radio.

Kinship Radio, this is Ryan Fried. That was Always Only Jesus from Mercy Me. It is 8:28, and we've got 72 degrees in the Twin Cities, 70 in Rochester, 75 in Fort Dodge, and 71 in Mankato. The Kinship forecast this morning. Today's forecast features lots of sunshine. Expect highs near 90 to the mid-90s. And it's going to start to get windy as the day goes on. Overnight, scattered thunderstorms are expecting to develop with some communities seeing rain before daybreak tomorrow. Here's Speak to the Mountains from Chris McClarney. This is Kinship Radio.

Ginsip Radio Mornings with Ryan. That was Speak to the Mountains from Chris McClarney. It is 8:33. We got 71 degrees in Mankato. We need ambassadors. Would you be interested in being an ambassador for us? That's someone in a community in our listening area who helps put the word of Kinship Radio out there. Because we can't be everywhere all the time. We got a wide area and just a few of us. So, of course, we can be on the radio there, but we can't go everywhere that you can go. So if you're interested in being a Kinship ambassador or volunteer, check that out on our website, kinshipradio.org. Here's Elevation Worship and Hallelujah. And then we got another answer to the Kinship burning question this morning. If we asked your kids what you always say, what would it be? We're going to hear from Diane. Here's Hallelujah from Elevation Worship on Kinship Radio.

0: Kinship Radio Mornings with Ryan. That was Alleluia from Elevation Worship. And the question we've been asking this morning, we've been getting some delightful responses. It's if we asked your kids what you always say, what would it be? What would it be, Diane?
1: My kids would say, one step into eternity, what difference will it make? I always had them think about that because of, you know, whatever they were doing, whether it be acts of kindness or if they had other things in mind, I always wanted them to weigh that out with how it would affect eternity.
0: Figuring out what really matters, what's really going to matter in the long run.
1: Mm-hmm.
0: Very good, Diane. Thank you for calling and sharing that this morning.
1: Well, it's my joy.
0: What station's proclaiming Jesus as Lord?
1: Oh, Kinship Radio. I know.

0: Kinship Radio, Mornings with Ryan. That was Love the Lord from Lincoln Brewster. It is 8:45. We got 71 degrees in Mankato. And this feels incomplete. So story time. Ever order something online, and when it arrives, you realize it's not exactly what you thought you were getting. This just happened to us with our trampoline. The safety net had slowly disintegrated over the years to the point where patching it was no longer an option. You gotta have a safety net. So I ordered a replacement. The box arrives. We open the instructions, and the instructions keep talking about these poles and support pieces that are definitely not in the box. So now we have a choice. We can send it back or improvise. And if you met me, you know which option won. So after some not Googling, some extra rope from the garage, and my son being exactly the right height to help, we got the new net installed. Is it exactly how the manufacturer intended? Absolutely not. Does it appear to work? Yes. Is it safe? Well, you know, it might even be safe. This is Kinship Radio.
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Kinship Radio Mornings with Ryan. That was Honestly, We Just Need Jesus. It is 8:55. We've got 71 degrees in Mankato. And just one more thing. So evidently, the experiment where you throw boiling water in the air and it becomes snow and ice, that only works when it's really, really cold outside. I know that now. Here's Good Good Father from Chris Tomlin on Kinship Radio.

0: speak of his own words or pursue his own agenda. He will speak of my words, because remember, we learn one of the purposes of the Holy Spirit is to glorify Jesus Christ and to lift him up. Have you ever had anybody come, you know, Pastor Jeremiah, I know what you're thinking. No, you don't. You don't know what I'm thinking. How could you know what I'm thinking? You're not inside me. You don't know what I'm thinking. But the truth is, when they say that, they're just saying something that's meaningless. And what Jesus is saying is this: when the Spirit of God comes, he will take what he knows from God, and as God himself, he will reveal these things to you, and then you will really be thinking the right things. You'll be thinking God things. You really can't know God, you can't know his word, unless the Spirit of God is in the process. You say, well, Pastor, I don't know very much about the Holy Spirit. You don't have to know very much about him, except he is the third person of the Trinity. God the Father, God the Son, God the Holy Spirit. And the Bible says that when Jesus Christ becomes your Savior, the third person of the Godhead comes to live within you. You literally become the temple of the Holy Spirit. He lives within your heart. And he is there not just to occupy space, or as he sometimes does, make you uncomfortable when you're doing the wrong thing. He's there to help you. And most of all, he's there to help you understand the Scripture, so that the Word of God makes sense to you, so you understand what it says, you understand what it means, and you understand what it means to you. So if you want to know the things of God, the Spirit of God has to be a part of that transaction. And guess what, you guys? He wants to be. He wants to be your helper. He wants to give you discernment. He wants to give you the ability to understand the Word of God. And James says that if we don't know that wisdom, all we have to do is ask for it. If any man lacks wisdom, let him ask of God, says James, and he will give it to you. And the Bible says he will do it liberally and without reproach. That means he'll give you all that you need. He won't scold you for coming for it. The great desire of the Spirit's heart is to flood the light of Scripture into your mind and help you to know more and more and more about your Heavenly Father and your Lord and Savior, Jesus Christ. And the Holy Spirit is like a lighthouse keeper who just loves to send that powerful beam out and help you get through the fog and the darkness of where you live. How many of you know we're living in some fog and darkness right now? Hard to see our way through it. Sometimes we get up and say, what in the world is going to happen today? How many of you know sometimes you just get a verse and you hang on to that verse and you live off of that verse for 2 or 3 days because God has given you a verse of Scripture to give you direction and hone in on what's happening in your life? In general, the content of the Spirit's ministry is all the truth. The truth is the Bible, the written Word of God. Sometimes people come to me and maybe they're living with each other out of marriage. I've had that happen several times. And they want to talk to me about this. And I say, you know, you guys, what you're doing is not right. You shouldn't be doing that. The Bible doesn't allow that. The Word of God doesn't allow that. And I've had them say to me, you know what, Pastor, I know that's what the Bible says, but we prayed about it and we've got real peace from God that this is okay. I'm not going to tell you all the things I say when that happens, but what I want to tell them is whatever you got is not peace from God. And I know that to be true because, listen to me, kids, this is what you need to understand. The Holy Spirit will never contradict what the Word of God says. Not ever, ever, ever. You can count on it. You won't read something in the Bible and the next day get some vision from God that contradicts what the Bible says. It's not going to happen. Your standard for what is truth and what is right and wrong is the Scripture. And you don't have to doubt about it because God wrote it down for you. It's called the Bible. So when somebody tells me the Spirit of God told them to do something that is not from the Word of God, it may be a spirit, all right, but it's not the Spirit of God. So when we talk about spiritual illumination, we're not talking about dreams or private messages. We're talking about God's Word coming alive as he uses his Spirit to open the understanding and apply the Word of God to our hearts. So the parameters of spiritual discernment are found between the covers of this book. Do you want to know where the wisdom of God is? It's right here. You don't have to go to grad school to get it. You just get a Bible and start reading it. And little by little, God's Word will start to penetrate your life. So how does the process work? Well, there's a wonderful passage of scripture in the little book of 1 John. Here's what it says. But you have an anointing from the Holy One, and you know all things. The anointing which you have received from him abides in you, and you do not need that anyone teach you. Sometimes after a service here at Shadow Mountain, someone will come up to me and say, Pastor, that was really an anointed message. And I take that as a compliment. But what I want to say to you is that John says we all have an anointing from God. You have this anointing from the Holy One, says John. I take that to mean that each of us has a special gift from God. It says here, you do not need that anyone teach you. I know some students have made that their life verse, but that's not where it goes. It doesn't mean we don't need teachers, because John himself was a teacher. It means we don't need worldly teachers to teach us the things we need to know about God. What he means is this: you don't need teachers who speak from a non-Christian perspective. You don't need horoscopes. You don't need psychic hotlines. You don't need advice columns to figure out life. You have the Spirit of the living God within you. He is your anointing. And when you allow that to happen, you can ask him to help you, and he will. And often he will do it through the Word of God. This isn't about feelings or whims. It's about the Spirit taking the Word of God and applying it to your mind and heart, guiding you in truth and keeping you alert. So the parameters and the process. Now the power. The Bible says in John 14:26, but the Helper, the Holy Spirit, whom the Father will send in my name, he will teach you all things and bring to your remembrance all things that I said to you. If you were a Christian in high school or college, maybe even if you weren't, and you were getting ready for a big test, you may have prayed, oh Lord, help me remember the things I've studied. My prayer was always, help me to remember the things I haven't studied. I wanted not inspiration, I wanted revelation. Sometimes you'll hear the Word of God preached, and you walk away saying, that didn't touch me. I'm not sure what he was talking about. And you may not think about it again for weeks, but if you keep coming back, nurturing your spiritual life, little by little, you'll store truth in your spirit. And then at the right moment, the Bible says, God's Spirit will bring it to your remembrance. He will bring it to your mind. Most crises may come to us, but all of them have one thing in common. You don't get time to do homework on them. If there's a crisis and you're facing this crisis, you don't get to say, I'll come back in 2 weeks after I have a chance to study this a little bit more. What I'm saying, folks, is this. How are you going to remember something you don't have? You all got to give the Spirit of God something to work with. You got to put some word in your heart. You say, how do I do that? Well, there's a lot of ways. You can memorize the scripture. I know that's a foreign term to some of you. You can read the scripture. You can listen to the scripture. There's so many ways to listen to the scripture today. So many good readers of the scripture. I believe that many worship songs are built around scripture. You can play them in your heart. What I'm saying is, if you don't fill your mind and your spirit with godly things, then when the Spirit of God wants to bring something to your remembrance, he goes to your hard drive and there's nothing there. You have to give him something to work with. That's the part we play in the disciplines of our life. We study and we listen and we take notes. And I'm so honored when I see some of you taking notes. Every piece of spiritual information that you make as an input into your life becomes fodder for the Holy Spirit to use when the time comes. The Holy Spirit will use what is in you and bring it out at the right time, at the right moment, when you need the answer. But if you don't put anything in your spirit for the Holy Spirit to work with, he won't have anything for you to say. So the point is, you don't have to go around begging the Holy Spirit to help you. Just keep filling up the tank with godly things, and when the moment comes, the Holy Spirit will be there to give you the wisdom that you need. And thank you so much for joining us today. We will finish up our discussion of the illumination of the Holy Spirit tomorrow. You know, we are very excited about what God is doing here at Turning Point. And every year, as you know, we take a few moments in June and in December to remind all of you of your importance to what we do here. We need your help. We need you to stand with us as we reach out with the gospel. And it is my prayer that you will do that. I'm asking you to consider a special fiscal year-end gift to Turning Point and get it to us before the end of this month to help us as we conclude this year together. 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And when you send your gift, all you're going to do is ask, and we'll send you the book on the Holy Spirit as our way of saying thank you. See you tomorrow right here. I'm David Jeremiah. I am so grateful for this privilege. 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
4: Gospel workers are counting the cost of Monday's 7.8 magnitude earthquake in the Philippines. I'm Ruth Kramer with Mission Network News. The archipelago's second most populous nation of Mindanao suffered damage with at least 32 dead and hundreds more injured. Brian Dennett says AMG International oversees three child development centers in the quake zone.
5: Our first priority is to determine the safety and the well-being of our children, their families, and of course our staff, our church partners.
4: AMG staff offer both practical help and lasting hope when disaster strikes.
5: Please be praying for the children of AMG, their families, the churches, and the communities that have been affected by this earthquake. Pray for their protection and wisdom for us on how to respond.
4: And serving in persecuted areas often requires more than just training. It requires a mentor walking alongside. Patrick Anthony of FMI says they call it relational discipleship or life-on-life mentoring. New leaders watch, learn, and walk closely with experienced mentors. Many face daily challenges and difficult questions.
6: How you walk through a crisis, or how do you go about everyday shepherding, and then how do you handle a crisis?
4: 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One FMI partner in Kenya says,
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4: Pray for FMI's ongoing work training leaders worldwide. 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
7: 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We have 73 degrees in the Twin Cities, 71 in Rochester, 80 in Fort Dodge, and 73 in Mankato. Our Kinship forecast today, look for a hot and breezy day with highs in the lower 90s. Plenty of sunshine, and wind gusts are going to get up to 30 miles per hour at times. Showers and thunderstorms are expected late tonight, with additional storm chances tomorrow. 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
8: Some of you are still trying to be a coach to your kids, and they're in their 30s or their 40s. 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
11: Well, welcome to Family Life Today. We've got a great day for you.
9: We sure do. We have a guest that maybe you remember or you've heard before. It is our friend, Bob Lapine.
11: Yeah, and he was the host of Family Life for almost 30 years. And he was on the Love Like You Mean It cruise with us and gave a talk on navigating relationships with adult children.
9: This was such a popular talk. Everybody was talking about it the whole time.
11: Yeah, so you don't want to miss it. And you're going to love Bob. And you know, he's got that voice that's sort of familiar. Some of you have heard it for decades. So here's Bob.
8: I'm guessing that if you're here, you probably have at least one child and you're no longer paying their cell phone bill or their car insurance, right? Yes. How many of you are in that category? Raise your hand if you've got, okay, that's a great liberating thing. But here's the problem. Sometimes with that, these kids start making choices on their own, and we don't like some of those choices, and it can create relationship tension. And that's what I want to talk about. As we talk about relating to your adult kids, I'm aware that this is an issue for so many parents. And let me just start with where we are. So a lot of our kids grew up thinking the gospel is there's a God, I need to keep the rules, and if I do, I'll have a good life. And then they went to college and found out I'm keeping the rules, and other people look like they're having a better life than I am. And they began to question what they had learned, because what they hadn't learned was a full biblical gospel. It's not what they'd been taught. They'd learned keep the rules and God will bless you, instead of learning that your life is about God being at the center and you serve him and there are going to be bumps along the way, but you keep hanging on to him because that's what this is all about. So in hearing this incomplete gospel, when they started to go, I'm not sure I believe that anymore, they started to look around and say, this doesn't jibe with my experience. And then something else was happening at the same time. There's another sociologist, an author by the name of Aaron Wren, who says that in the era that I grew up in the 50s and the 60s, Christianity was perceived as a good thing. In fact, if you were an insurance agent, you made sure you went to church because you wouldn't get any business if you didn't, right? So Christianity was seen as a net positive. But he said in the 60s and 70s, something started to happen. Christianity moved from being a good thing to being a neutral thing. But he said in the last decade, we've seen a shift. It's gone from being neutral to being a negative. So now if you say you're a Christian, there are people who will immediately think poorly of you. You see, in a generation, we've gone from a good thing to a neutral thing to a bad thing. And our kids who are reprocessing their faith in a culture where Christianity is going out of favor are thinking, I'm not sure I believe this, and there's a penalty to pay if I do. So that's a part of what they're having to deal with. Now, with that as kind of a background of how we got to where we are, let me take you to a passage of Scripture, and I want you to turn there if you have a Bible with you on your device, or some of you even have an old paper Bible with you. You can get that out. Turn to Ephesians chapter 4, and I'm going to show you three verses here that are the verses that are what I come back to over and over again when it comes to my relationship with my adult children, but of course it goes beyond just my adult children. This is the Apostle Paul speaking, and the first three chapters in the book of Ephesians are where he lays out his theological foundation. Here's what God has done for us in Christ. And chapter 4 is a turning point in Ephesians where he says, because of what God has done for us in Christ, here's how we should live. And he starts in Ephesians 4, verse 1. This is the word of God for the people of God. He says, I therefore, a prisoner for the Lord, urge you to walk in a manner worthy of the calling to which you have been called, with all humility and gentleness, with patience, bearing with one another in love, eager to maintain the unity of the Spirit in the bond of peace. Now, let me just look at those three verses with you for a second. The goal, he says, is the unity of the Spirit in the bond of peace. So what he's aiming for, what he wants us to be eager to maintain, is unity in the Spirit. Now, when we talk about spiritual unity, we talk about being aligned around the gospel. But unity is pleasing to the Lord, especially in the church. In fact, Jesus, on the night before he's crucified, when he's praying, he says, I pray, Father, that they would be one, even as you and I are one, that there'd be no division. He wants us to be united in him and united in the central message of the gospel. So unity in the church is pleasing to the Lord. That's the goal. He says, to get there, you have to walk in a manner worthy of your calling. And what does that mean? That means that when I am walking, when I'm doing life, when I'm interacting with my adult kids or with anybody, my number one goal should always be that that interaction would put the glory of God on display, that Jesus would be seen in how I'm interacting with them, that if they are going to react or reject what I'm doing, it's not because of how I'm presenting it, it's because of the message that they're rejecting. He says, walking worthy means you walk with humility. You walk with humility. Here's what that means. That means you walk saying, I can learn from you just as much as you can learn from me. Now, as parents, we don't feel like that's really true, right? I mean, we really feel like I know more than you do. I've lived longer than you have. I've had more life experience. You should just be quiet and listen to me. But that's not humility. Jesus is the one who said that we're really good at seeing the speck in our kids' eyes. Not just our kids, but other people's eyes. But when it comes to our adult kids, we can see those specks clearly. But we're not so good at seeing the log that's in our own eyes. Humility says, I've got to pull back and say, What's going on in my own heart and life? I've got to walk with humility. Secondly, he says, if you're going to walk in a manner worthy of your calling, it's got to be with gentleness. You know, the only two things Jesus ever said about his own character, when he was describing himself to others, he says, this is what I'm like. Do you know what the two things were? I am meek and lowly of heart. Meekness is not weakness. Meekness is power under control, and lowly of heart means that we are humble. So we must be gentle. Gentleness requires that we be self-controlled, and we have grace for others. It's about controlling anger in the midst of frustration. It's about mercy and love and compassion and kindness. So we must be humble, we must be gentle. The third thing, if we're going to walk in a manner worthy of our calling, we must be patient. Who knows what the old King James word for patience is? Long suffering. A patient person suffers for a long time. It goes with the territory. And it's fascinating to me that in the description of love in 1 Corinthians 13, where it begins to describe this is what love is, the first thing it says, love is patient. So if you're going to really love somebody, you're going to suffer for a long time. It's what the Bible teaches. Love is long suffering. It means that, well, let me read one definition. The Greek word for patient literally means you put your anger and wrath far away from you. That's what the word means. It means to put anger and wrath far away. To be long-suffering as opposed is different than being hasty or angry. In punishment, you endure patiently as opposed to losing faith or giving up. Let me ask you some diagnostic questions to see just how patient you are. Are you easily provoked? Can the right, somebody say thing and you just, you go off? Do they know your buttons? Can your buttons be pushed easily? Do you find yourself easily annoyed or angry when your adult kids don't think the way you do about things? Are there times when you're interacting with your adult kids when you feel your muscles tightening and your stomach getting clenched up and your fists are going like this? Patience means that we can endure those things by the power of the Spirit in walking in a manner worthy. So it's with all humility, gentleness, patience. The last one is forbearance, bearing with one another. Bearing with one another means that we're tolerant of differences on secondary issues, that we can bear with one another even if we don't see eye to eye on secondary issues.
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9: 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And all you have to do is use the code COUNTDOWN27 to get these savings.
11: Yeah, so just go to familylifetoday.com. 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That's good through June 30th. So I would suggest you do it right now. Now, well, why don't you listen to the rest of what Bob said on the cruise and then do it.
8: So with that, let me give you just some practical thoughts, things that have tripped us up with our adult kids. One of the problems with parents with adult kids is that you have not graduated out of the last phase of parenting to your new phase of parenting. So there are four phases of parenting when you're raising your kids. When your kids are little, you're a caretaker. Your job is to keep them alive and fed and keep them out of harm and danger. They don't do much, but you control everything about their lives just to keep them alive. And then when they start to crawl and they become toddlers, you move from being a caretaker to being a cop. So now when they go about the day, you are going around writing tickets and putting them in timeout or disciplining them. You're sending them off to prison, right, for their behavior. Because, and you've seen this happen, you know, when they can toddle and they can pull themselves up and there's a plant and they're reaching in and they take the dirt and you go, no, no, no, no, don't eat that. And they look at you and they look at the dirt, and they look at you and they start to do that. And you're going, no, no. Right. And they just go take the dirt to their mouth and you go over and slap their hand and you send them to their, you're being a cop. There's a penalty to pay. That's the fine that they have to pay for eating the dirt. So you're a cop for many years until they get into their late or early adolescence, their teen years, maybe preteen years, and you move from being a cop to being a coach. Now they are exercising their own judgment about things. You can't cop them anymore. So now you have to be around and say, okay, here's what's going to happen. Here's what you need to do. Think of a basketball coach. You put the player in the game. You're shouting things from the sideline. Block, defend, shoot. You're pulling them out of the game. If they do something wrong, you're benching them. You're huddling up and giving. You're coaching them through, but they're starting to make choices on their own. They get their driver's license and you can't cop them anymore because they're out on their own making their choices. You have to coach them before they go out and you have to ride herd on them. So you're coaching them. There comes a point where you have to move from being a coach to being the fourth level, which is a consultant. Okay, a consultant is somebody that a client hires to give them advice. And so when you become a consultant with your kids, you say to them, you know, if we can ever help you with any counsel or advice on this, we're here. You let us know. But you're no longer their coach. You're now a consultant waiting to be hired by them. Here's the problem. Some of you are still trying to be a coach to your kids, and they're in their 30s. or their 40s. You're still on the sidelines saying, don't do that. You're still trying to call a huddle and get them to play the game your way. No, you need to learn how to be a consultant. And if you don't make that shift, it will create a problem in your relationship with your adult kids. Here's a second issue for a lot of parents with adult kids. Too much of your identity is wrapped up in your adult kids' behavior. You're concerned about your adult kids' behavior in part because of the choices they're making, but in part because of the reflection it is back on you and your parenting, and you're embarrassed, and you're afraid that your friends are going to say you must have been a bad parent because your kids are living out. You just have to learn how to let that go and trust that the Lord was more sovereign over the experience than even your parenting. That the choices your kids are making, they're making because they have their own free moral agency, not because you did something right or wrong. Now, we did things wrong. Who did things wrong as a parent, right? All of us did. Is God sovereign over those things? Yes. Can you let that go? Hey, there may be some things you need to apologize to your kids for that you did wrong, but ultimately, don't have your identity wrapped up in your kids' behavior. Here's a third thing. Some parents have problems with their adult kids because you never let your kids leave when they got married. The Bible says that in marriage, the first step is a man shall leave father and mother, cleave to his wife. And in Psalm 45, it says that a woman is to leave her family. They're to leave and form a new relationship. Some adult parents never let their kids leave. They continue to try to coach when they shouldn't be coaching, and they've not honored that new unit as the independent unit that it needs to be. So I think those are three of the pitfalls that we can fall into as adult parents. And then as we watch our kids grow and make choices, either moral choices or spiritual choices or political choices, I mean, let's just be honest. A lot of the divide between one generation and another generation right now is on who you voted for in the last election. So what do we do if we've got a child who has stood up and said, I no longer believe what you taught me to believe. I'm not a Christian anymore. I no longer publicly profess faith in Christ. How do we respond to that as parents? And some of you are there. Well, I think we respond the way the father in the prodigal son story responded in Luke chapter 15. How did he respond? What he did was he continued to pray for and wait for his child to wake up. We know that he didn't do anything that would have created a barrier for his son to come home when he woke up. And that's maybe the most important thing that you can do. You make sure your child who has abandoned their faith knows that they're always welcome back home. They're always welcome, that your love for them is not contingent on their profession of faith, that you love them unconditionally. When the father of the prodigal son saw the son starting to make a move home, he ran to him and embraced him, threw his arms around him and welcomed him. And the son knew he was always welcome back home. And I think that's maybe the most important thing. We did an interview a number of years ago with a guest on Family Life Today, a man named Phil Waldrop. And he said, here are my six principles for what you can do as parents if your son is a prodigal, your son or your daughter. Number one, you have to learn to live guilt-free in your own Christian life. I thought that's really interesting that he would say, in order for your son or daughter to come back home, you have to learn how to live guilt-free. What does he mean? He means that Romans 8:1 is true. There is therefore now no condemnation for those who are in Christ Jesus. You say, but the mistakes I made. Yes, there's no condemnation. God forgives that. God erases it. Here's what God does with the mistakes you made, the sins. He puts them as far as the east is from the West. He puts them behind his back where he doesn't see them. He puts them at the bottom of the ocean, the Bible says. The Bible says the omniscient God remembers them no more. God, who knows everything, has chosen to forget your sins. Can you do that? That's the first step that you need to be able to receive God's forgiveness for you and walk in that no condemnation in order for you to be at a place where you're ready to receive your child back home. Number two, if you sinned against your prodigal, you need to go to them and seek their forgiveness. That may mean writing a letter. That may mean face to face, but if God has burdened you with areas in which you sinned against them, you may need to go to them and say, you know, as I've been thinking back about when you were at home or this time or this situation, I've just been convicted that I did things wrong there and I want to ask for your forgiveness. And you do that, and that's the only agenda. It's not like, now, is there anything you want to ask me about? You know, you don't fill a, once you've confessed, you don't say, do you have anything you'd like to say? That's not how that conversation should go. Number three, you must love your prodigal unconditionally. You do not hold back your love for your prodigal until your prodigal changes. You love them unconditionally in the middle of the sin that they're in the middle of the rejection that they're in, and you make sure they know you love them. Here's the fourth thing he says. You must allow sin to run its course. When the prodigal was away from the father, while he was caught up in riotous living and still had money, he wasn't thinking about back home, and there was nothing the father could do. He had to get to the pigsty before he woke up. And your child, as painful as it may need to get to a deeper level of sinful engagement before they ever wake up. And I have talked to parents who have prayed for their kids to hit the bottom farther than they are so that they'll wake up, and prayed for God to bring other people to speak into their lives. And then you have to guard your words with your prodigal. Be very careful in guarding your words. Life and death is in the power of the tongue, the Bible says. And if you want to know, well, what kind of words should I use with my prodigal, read Ephesians 4:29. Which tells us that our speech should always be, give grace to those who hear, should be seeking to edify them. That it's a good verse to memorize in terms of the kind of speech you should have with your prodigal. And then finally, the sixth principle is keep praying for your prodigal. Keep praying for that prodigal. Let me give you another passage that's one that I've come back to over and over again over the last 5 years in all kinds of contexts. This is 2 Timothy 2. It's Paul's last letter writing to his protege, Timothy, who's a pastor in Ephesus. And he says to him about being the Lord's servant. And I think that's all of us. We are all the Lord's servant. He said, the Lord's servant must not be quarrelsome. Must not be quarrelsome. Let me say that again. Must not be quarrelsome. But kind to everyone, able to teach, and then here's the kicker, patiently enduring evil. It's not patiently enduring inconveniences or differences. Let that sink in again. Don't be quarrelsome, be kind to everyone, able to teach, patiently enduring evil, correcting opponents with gentleness, it says. And it goes on to say this, God may perhaps grant them repentance, leading to a knowledge of the truth. They may come to their senses and escape the snare of the devil after being captured to do his will. So there's the promise of Scripture here that we act the way we're called to act. Don't be quarrelsome, be kind, be patient in enduring evil, and correct with gentleness, and God may grant them repentance. And that's what you're praying for, that God would awaken them and bring repentance. I'll close with this. 3 John verse 4, one of my favorite verses in the Bible, is the verse John is talking about his spiritual children, but he says, I have no greater joy than to know that my children are walking in the truth. And if that's true, I think there's no greater pain than when our kids aren't walking in the truth. And when we feel that pain, we take that pain to Jesus, who knows the pain better than we do. And we say, Lord, they're in your hands. I trust them to you, and I trust the outcome of their lives to you. And Lord, would you do what I can't do? Would you be their coach instead of me trying to be their coach?
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Hope you're having a great Tuesday morning. We just heard the voice of Megan Woods with The Truth on Kinship Radio. Well, as we look at our kinship forecast, we are seeing partly cloudy skies. Temperatures are right around 77 in Rochester, 79 in the Twin Cities, 80 degrees in Mankato, and 83 in Fort Dodge with a heat advisory today. Be aware that it's going to be very hot this afternoon, highs in the 90s. Tonight, partly cloudy with showers likely and lows near 70. Up next is Francesca Battistelli with Beautiful, Beautiful on Kinship Radio.

0: 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I'm LaDonna Alvarado, welcoming you to the Midday Show. There's 2 hours left in the morning, and we're going to fill it. We're going to fill it with music that fills the soul, the Word of God, and fun conversations that anyone can be a part of. This is Middays with LaDonna Alvarado, and stick around for today's biblical affirmation coming up right around 10:18 here on Kinship Radio.
1: 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I've never

0: Kinship Radio. This is Middays with LaDonna Alvarado. Thanks for spending time with me this morning. And it is 10:17 on that clock. We have got temperatures ranging between 77 and 83 across south central Minnesota and northwestern Iowa. And also keep in mind that there's a heat advisory for today in areas such as Fort Dodge and central Iowa. Well, come what may, we're going to steady our hearts and souls now as we dive right into our biblical affirmation, which is, I have access to victory. I have access to victory. See, in the word, victory is defined in numerous ways. It's often depicted as like overcoming challenges and overcoming the enemy or overcoming evil forces with and through God's power. But victory also can mean gaining wisdom, understanding, or enlightenment that leads to spiritual growth. So victory isn't just about winning the battle. The victory that God gives us encompasses personal growth and transformation and the potential for redemption. 1 John chapter 5 verse 4 says, "For everyone born of God overcomes the world." This is the victory that has overcome the world, even our faith. So remember today that you have access to victory. This is Middays with LaDonna, and in just a minute here, we're going to get to Peter Burton with Where Would I Be on Kinship Radio.
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Great to be with you this morning. My name is LaDonna. We just heard from Peter Burton, Where Would I Be? It is 10:23 and it's hot and humid out already. We've got temperatures around 77 in Rochester, 79 in the Twin Cities, 80 degrees in Mankato, and 83 in Fort Dodge. There's also a heat advisory in place till 9 p.m. across central Iowa, so keep that water handy. Today's biblical affirmation is this: I have access to victory. And you know what? Maybe you've gone through situations where you feel less than. Well, I think it's important to recognize Satan, our enemy. He is truly the father of lies. He wants to keep you trapped in a pit of despair. Any chance he can get, he loves. When you doubt God's love, when you doubt that God could really know your story and care about your pain. But the truth is that Jesus knows exactly who you are. He created you for a purpose, on purpose, and through his sacrifice and resurrection, you have access to victory. Here's John Reddick with No Fear on Kinship Radio.

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As we take a look at our kinship forecast, we are seeing partly sunny skies this morning, and it's already feeling hot and humid. We've got temperatures ranging between 77 and 83 across south central Minnesota and northwestern Iowa. And keep in mind that for most of central Iowa, there's a heat advisory in place until 9. Well, tonight we're going to see mostly cloudy skies, showers are likely, and we'll see lows near 70. This is Kinship Radio. My-

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My name is LaDonna, host of the Midday Show, with you till noon. So thank you so much for spending half an hour with me already. We just heard by Consumed by Fire, Walk with Jesus. It is 10:39. We're seeing partly sunny skies with temperatures in the upper 70s to lower 80s right now. Highs today are expected to reach into the 90s, and it's only the second week of June. Well, congrats to those who have recently graduated. It's the end of the school year, summertime kickoff for many families across the region. This past weekend, we attended a grad party, and one thing I noticed right away was that they had this row of lawn signs lined up outside, and they were actually school photos of the graduate. It was so cute, like his school photo from kindergarten to 12th grade. And like I said, I just thought it was so cute to see the progress, or I guess the growth of this kid who had now become a young man. Well, maybe you have a young person in your life who's graduated high school or college recently. What kind of advice have you been giving them? We're going to hear from Lori out of North Mankato in just a bit. But first, here's Torrin Wells with Joy in the Morning on Kinship Radio.

0: Kinship Radio, where Jesus is Lord. That was Mercy Me with Make It Well. My name is LaDonna. Glad to have you along at 1047. We've got partly sunny skies with temperatures ranging between 77 and 83 for northwestern Iowa and south central Minnesota. Well, if you've got a young person in your life who's graduated high school or college recently, what kind of advice have you been giving?
1: Hi, this is Lori from North Mankato, and mine actually is an acronym for the word need. The Lord gave me this several years ago to help me to really guard what I say to others, and hopefully that'll be a blessing and be seasoned with grace. And it is it necessary? Is it edifying? Does it encourage? And does it bring dignity? Just those four little things that I kind of can run through my mind have really helped me to watch what I say to others.
0: Wise words there, Lori. Thanks for sharing that during the midday show. And hey, stick around because we've got Josiah Queen in just 60 seconds. It's The Prodigal on Kinship Radio.
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1: 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Great to have you along at 11 o'clock. And as we look at our kinship weather, we are seeing partly sunny skies this morning. Temps are right around 80 degrees in Rochester, 82 in the Twin Cities, 83 in Mankato, and 86 in Fort Dodge. Please keep in mind, for lots of central Iowa, there's a heat advisory in place until 9 tonight. We're going to see mostly cloudy skies overnight. Chance of showers with lows near 70. We're Kinship Radio. Even though

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Good morning. This is Middays with LaDonna Alvarado with you at 11:06. Temperatures ranging between 80 and 86 across northwestern Iowa and south central Minnesota. Get ready for a hot day ahead of us. This afternoon, we'll see highs reaching into the 90s. Well, no doubt there's a lot of plans happening this summer. But guys, save the date for the Spearhead Summit happening on Saturday, August 15th. It's going to be a powerful morning. We're going to worship. We're going to hook you up with an awesome big breakfast. And we're featuring guest speaker from Duck Dynasty, Al Robertson. So he's coming with a powerful testimony and words of encouragement for the men in our communities. So remember to save the date. Saturday, August 15th. It's Kinship Radio's Men's Conference, the Spearhead Summit. Coming your way next is Kane with Friend in Jesus on Kinship Radio.

0: 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This is Middays with LaDonna Alvarado with you at 11:17 with partly cloudy skies, temperatures in the lower 80s right now. And we just heard from Josh Baldwin with Thank You, Jesus. You know, if you ever find yourself stuck, like you don't know how to start praying, you don't know how to start connecting and having that intimate time with the Lord, just start by saying, Thank You, Jesus. Thank You, Jesus, for dying on that cross. Thank You for Your suffering. Thank You for Your example and how You were the Lamb who was slain. And that one day soon, You will return as the triumphant Lion, bringing judgment and restoring justice to our world. Thank You, Jesus, for what You've done and what You're going to do. This is Kinship Radio.
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This is Middays with LaDonna. Wonderful to spend another morning with you. It is 11:23. We're seeing partly sunny skies with temperatures in the lower to mid 80s right now across south central Minnesota and northwestern Iowa. Please note for a lot of central Iowa, there's a heat advisory already in place, and that's going to be in effect until 9 p.m. tonight. So try and beat the heat, stay indoors if you can, and keep that water handy. Well, here's today's kinship verse of the day. It's found in Hosea chapter 6, verse 3. Let us know. Let us press on to know the Lord. His appearing is as sure as the dawn. He will come to us like showers, like the spring rains that water the earth. That's Kinship Radio's encouraging verse of the day, found in Hosea chapter 6, verse 3. Here's Matthew West with The Motions on Kinship Radio.

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We just heard from Katie Nicole, When I Fall. Well, it is 11:31, and as we look to our kinship forecast, we are seeing mostly sunny skies. Temperatures are at 80 degrees in Rochester, 82 in the Twin Cities, 83 for Mankato, and 86 in Fort Dodge. Please note that lots of central Iowa has a heat advisory in effect until 9 p.m. tonight. And yes, highs are expected to reach into the 90s later this afternoon.

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Thanks for spending the last hour and a half with me on the Midday Show. I'm LaDonna Alvarado, and recently we just shared our Kinship Verse of the Day, which is found in Hosea chapter 6, verse 3. But I'm curious, what's your favorite place in the Bible to open up to? 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I'd love to hear from you this morning. What's your favorite place in the Bible to open up to? This is Middays with LaDonna Alvarado. And up next, we've got Holy is the Lord by Chris Tomlin on Kinship Radio.

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2: Hi, this is Matt from Fairmont, Minnesota.
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2: Galatians 2:20. I have been crucified with Christ. It is no longer I who live, but Christ who lives in me. In the life I now live in the flesh, I live by faith in the Son of God, who loved me and gave himself for me.
1: Nice. Thank you, Matt. You know, is that verse specifically significant to you?
2: Yeah, it's one I go to a lot because it emphasizes the gospel, and I like to reflect and think upon the gospel and what God has done for me. And then oftentimes that kind of gives me a boost to continue to move forward in light of what he's done for me, you know, continue to press on and continue to pursue him. So,
1: yeah, thank you for sharing that, because that even encourages me. May we always keep our eyes fixed on Jesus and continue to pursue him. This is Kinship Radio.
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0: 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Hey, thank you so much for spending the past couple hours with me here on the Midday Show. I'm LaDonna Alvarado, and it's been a joy to connect with you. And as you head into this afternoon, remember this truth that you are not made just for surviving. 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I will catch you tomorrow during the Midday Show, 10 a.m. here on Kinship Radio.
1: Lately I've been reeling, watching the nightly news. Don't seem to find the rhythm, just wanna sing the blues. Feels like a song that never stops.

0: was Jesus' death absolutely necessary? I mean, wouldn't the gospel be more accepted if Jesus' hands were raised in victory like an Olympic medalist rather than nailed to a cross? Today on Truth for Life, Alistair Begg takes a closer look at what Christ's death means for all who follow him. We're in John chapter 12 today, beginning at verse 20.
1: Jesus says, "My food is to do the will of him who sent me and to accomplish his work." Now, they must have tucked that away in the back of their minds and said, "Oh, wow." Because remember, they're tracking with Jesus, but they don't understand a lot of what is going on. But Jesus is making it clear. And he now makes it perfectly clear by giving one of his simple illustrations. Jesus is masterful at using simple things to convey profound truth. "Truly, truly, I say to you, unless a grain of wheat falls into the earth and dies, it remains alone, but if it dies, it bears much fruit." Straightforward, I guess. Seed has to be sown in the ground, needs to die in order to produce fruit. And if we can put it in the first person, Jesus is explaining, "I am the seed that has to die and be multiplied by my death, because my death is the source of spiritual life for the entire world." That's what he's saying here. "The time has come for the Son of Man to be glorified." The point of glorification is not in his miracles. The point of glorification is not actually even in his moral teaching. The point of his glorification is in his death and in his resurrection, because it is in that that fruit would be born and would yield fruit for the entire world. That's why later on he's going to send his disciples into the entire world, because he has already told them that this is what will happen. Later on, he says, "And if I be lifted up from the earth, I will draw all men and women to me when I actually fulfill the work that the Father has given me to do." Jesus' glorification is through death. Now, let's just pause and make a couple of observations. If you listen to a certain kind of teaching that comes from pulpits around our world, you'll find that there is a tremendous emphasis on the moral teaching of Jesus, or his ethical teaching, and he did teach ethics, and it was moral. Or that they will emphasize very much the miraculous signs that he did. And often at the same time, that if there is ever any mention of the cross of Jesus Christ, it is mentioned along the lines of, "And look, what a wonderful example of selflessness that is." And the sort of inference is, you know, why don't you become more ethical in your business, and why don't you become more selfless in your dealings? Not a bad suggestion. But that is to rest the absolute center of the reason for the coming of Jesus Christ from the gospel itself. Christ's death is absolutely necessary because the messianic reality, which spread and has spread throughout the whole world, begins with his atonement for sin. He is the Savior, and it is in his death that his glory is seen, and it is in his death that the Father is glorified. Now, if you think about this, the disciples themselves didn't get it. After Jesus, on the first occasion, takes the disciples aside, after Peter has made the great declaration, "Who do people say that I am?" Jesus asks. He gets the answer right: "You are the Christ, the Son of the living God. Flesh and blood has not revealed this to you, but my Father who is in heaven." "Well done, Peter, go to the top of the class." And immediately, Peter began to rebuke him and to say, "No, it's not going to be about your death, Jesus, is it?" He says, "Go to the bottom of the class. Get behind me, Satan. You do not have in mind the things of God, but you have in mind the things of earth. So if they didn't get it, it's no surprise that others don't either. They wished him not to die. But to wish Jesus not to die, to dislike the idea of his death, which they did, is as foolish as keeping a grain of wheat in a container and refusing to sow it and expecting fruitfulness. Jesus says, truly, truly, I say to you, unless a grain of wheat, unless I descend into the earth and die, everything will be a dead end street. But if I die, the fruit will be there to be seen. This, loved ones, we need to make sure we understand is the heart of the gospel. This is the significance of communion. What we are actually doing here is taking physical evidence, if you like, a parable of the reality of what Jesus has done. It is because Jesus died, because his blood was shed, that we take these elements, that his body was broken. Why was it broken? Not as an example of selflessness. It was broken because we are broken, and we are so broken that we can't fix ourselves. And the way that God has decided to fix our brokenness is by breaking his only beloved Son. Christ died for sins, once for all, the righteous for the unrighteous, that sinners might be brought to God. And God keeps all of his appointments at the cross. Now, what makes this so striking, of course, is that the message of the cross is not a popular message. As I've said to you, it's not often heard in many churches. Many churches, you feel very little about the cross of Jesus Christ, except when it comes around to Good Friday or to Easter Sunday. But by and large, the message of the gospel is a sort of self-help message. God exists to try and help us to be better people and so on. No notion of what is taking place here. Fascinatingly, it's the Greeks who come with investigation, and later when Paul writes, involving both the Jews and the Greeks in 1 Corinthians, he says, Christ didn't send me to baptize, but to preach the gospel, not with words of eloquent wisdom, lest the cross of Christ be emptied of its power. It's not our job to try and do something with it. It's our responsibility to set it forward, to say, here it is, in the awareness of the fact that the word of the cross is folly to those who are perishing, but to us who are being saved, it is the power of God. For it is written, I will destroy the wisdom of the wise, and the discernment of the discerning I will thwart. So in other words, our preaching has to be marked by this. John Stott, in characteristic clarity and brevity, helped me immensely with this quote. I hope you find it helpful too. So what he writes, to preach salvation by good work is to flatter people and so avoid opposition. To preach salvation by grace is to offend people and so invite opposition. All Christian preachers have to face this issue. Either we preach that human beings are rebels against God under his just judgment and, if left to themselves, lost, and that Christ crucified, who bore their sin and their curse, is the only available Savior. Either we proclaim that, he says, or we emphasize human potential and human ability, with Christ brought in only to boost them, and with no necessity for the cross, except to exhibit God's love and so inspire us to greater endeavor. The former is the way to be faithful. The latter is the way to be popular. It is not possible to be both faithful and popular simultaneously. So Jesus explains this at the very heart of things, that death is the key to life. And then he makes application of it. in the life of those who become his followers. And he goes on to make the very same point in relationship to what it means to both become a Christian and to live as a Christian. It's there in verse 25 and 26. Whoever loves his life loses it. Whoever tries to keep his life will lose it. Whoever loses his life will find it. Jesus never put this in the small print. Now, when you go through the Gospels, you find this again and again, that Jesus is driving this truth home. Whoever loves his life will lose it. What does it mean then? What is he saying? What would it be to love my life? Well, it would be to say, it's my life. It's my life. Get out, you go along, Billy Joe, go ahead with your own life. Leave me alone. You don't tell me when to come home. Don't tell me anything. It's my life. Okay, try that. You'll lose it. It would be living for now with no prospect of the reality of then. And people say, well, I don't care about the idea of an afterlife. I don't care about the idea of heaven. All I care about is now, this moment and this night. And you get that in so many songs that are supposedly called love songs, but they're not really love songs at all. They're about the greedy sexual propriety of individuals more often than not. For example, help me make it through the night. I don't care what's right or wrong. I don't care who understands. Let the devil take tomorrow, because tonight I'll take your hand. You get a guy singing at your daughter, run him out of town immediately. Immediately. He's an existential clown and a nuisance to everyone in his orb of influence. That's what it's like. Do that and you'll lose your life. Living as if it's only mine, living as if it's only now. And J.B. Phillips paraphrases it, the person who loves his own life will destroy it. Will destroy it. Living for myself, to please myself, to promote myself, is a self-diminishing process. Nibbling on sponge cake. There you go. Watching the sun bake. All of those tourists covered with oil. I'm wasting away in Margaritaville. Some people claim there's a woman to blame. But I know it's just my own fault. That's a moment of realization. Jesus says, live that path, you lose your entire existence. From that perspective, freedom, of course, is found in denying the sovereignty of God and living from an entirely this worldly perspective. The flip side, whoever hates his life in this world will keep it for eternal life. So if going my own way, living within the orb, the whole of my existence is bordered on the north, south, and east and west by me. No prospect of life beyond. It's like under the sun in Ecclesiastes. But if you hate your life in this world, you'll keep it for eternal life. Well, let me give you a quote from Carson to help us with this notion of love-hate. The love-hate contrast reflects a Semitic idiom that articulates fundamental preference, not hatred on some absolute scale. Because after all, when Jesus says, unless you hate your father and your mother, he said, I never hated my father and my mother once. I've been following Jesus for a long part of my life. But the real challenge is my love for Jesus such that the antithesis of it would appear to be like hate? That my love for then and the prospect of that and a treasure that is otherworldly has such a hold that trivial stuff here would appear to be just hateful by way of comparison? It's a challenge. It's a huge challenge. And there's two ways to go wrong with this hate thing. One is to become like a masochist, or to become the kind of person that Augustine warns against. Augustine says you must be careful of perverse people who, in seeking to get to grips with the idea of this, taking it, quote, seriously, unlike other people, they give themselves to the flames. They choke themselves in the waters. They dash themselves to pieces. They've got it completely wrong, but they think they're doing it right. The other danger, which is probably a more prevalent danger for me and for us, I would wager, and that is to seek to dilute what Jesus is saying and therefore to sidestep the challenge. Say, well, no, he doesn't really mean that. I mean, hate doesn't mean hate, and we go through that whole thing. We've already addressed that. We can go through that many, many times. But he then adds to it in 26, if anyone serves me, he must follow me. And where I am, there will be my servant. When Peter writes about that in 1 Peter, he talks about the suffering of Christ, and then he says, and since you are followers of Jesus, since you're with Jesus, you're going to be with Jesus, therefore, guess what? You're going to face suffering too. If someone serves me, they follow me. And where I am, there they will be. In other words, our commitment to Jesus Christ is an expression of allegiance. That the boundaries of my expectations are not simply this oriented. And the promise is the promise of his presence. And the prospect is the prospect of honor. You'll be with me. And if you serve me, the Father will honor you. This is tough, isn't it? This is really hard. I mean, we can all go down the line of people that we have admired who have apparently done this by, you know, like going somewhere, like Jim Elliot. You know, he's born in 42, he's dead at the age of 28 because he took this seriously. He's the one who wrote in his journal at Wheaton, he is no fool who gives up what he cannot keep to gain what he cannot lose. What he felt like on the night that he put it in his journal at Wheaton, we will never know. But certainly we know what happened to him as he was martyred in Ecuador. We understand that. We understand what happened to Helen Rosevere when in the Congo she was brutalized by the guerrillas and so on, and how her life was disrupted, and how she was a very clever girl from Cambridge University and a graduate in medicine and so on, and yet she went all the way out there, and look what she did. And we get that, and we say, well, that must be what it looks like. But what's hard is you work in a lab. You take your children to school. You do all these things. What does this mean in real terms? It has to mean something. It has to ground itself in some way, at least little by little. And the trouble is that the idea of loss for gain and death for life, that notion dies real fast in our thinking. George Matheson was born in Glasgow in 1842. He became blind in his youth. He graduated from university when he was 20, and he had a fiancée. And when his disability began to take hold and he became entirely blind, his fiancée said she did not want to be married to someone who was blind. And so she left him. He had a sister, and he had been ordained to the Church of Scotland ministry, and his sister lived with him, and his sister looked after him in all kinds of physical ways and also provided for him in reading to him passages of the Bible, which he would then memorize in order that he could proclaim them. And all was fine until his sister fell in love. And she got engaged. And so she told George, I'm going to have to leave you because I have a husband now. And history records that on the night that the family left for the celebration of that wedding, George Matheson was alone in his house. And he sat down and he wrote these verses. He said, "I wrote them as if I had never imagined them. I wrote them as if they were given to me." So presumably aware of the emptiness represented in the absence of his sister and reflecting on what had been his experience all these years before, this is what he wrote. "O love that will not let me go, I rest my weary soul in thee. I give thee back the life I owe, that in thine ocean depths its flow may richer, fuller be. O light that follows all my way, I yield my flickering torch to thee. My heart restores its borrowed ray, that in thy sunshine's blaze its day may brighter, fairer be. O joy that seekest me through pain, I cannot close my heart to thee. I trace the rainbow through the rain, and feel the promise is not vain. That morn shall tearless be. O cross that liftest up my head, I dare not ask to fly from thee. I lay in dust, life's glory dead, and from the ground there blossoms red, life that shall endless be." I think Matheson got close to what it really means to take seriously what Jesus is saying here, that it is in losing our lives that we find our life in Him. And the more we experience loss, disappointment, pain, hardship, the more the clouds descend upon our experiences, the more we realize that the deepest joys and the lasting realities are not found underneath this canopy, but they're found beyond. And it is in that realm that we live. Because remember, we have been seated with Him in the heavenly places in Christ Jesus.
0: 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In this study, we're learning that those bold statements from Jesus are both trustworthy and true. And to go along with this teaching, we've selected a book that explores another statement Jesus made: "Come to me, all who labor and are heavy laden, and I will give you rest." In fact, the title of the book is "Come, You Weary, Enjoy Christ's Comfort." So if you find yourself in a season where you're feeling anxious, maybe worn down, or you know someone who is, this is a book that will help relieve you of the weight you're carrying. You'll be encouraged to pour out your fears and your struggles, to give them to Jesus. Each reading in this book draws from Scripture to remind you that Jesus calls us to come to Him to ease our burdens. As you read the book, Come You Weary, you'll be reminded that no matter what you're going through, you can trust Jesus to be your source of strength, endurance, and peace. 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
1: 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Hope you're having a great afternoon so far. And as we look to our kinship weather, we're seeing mostly cloudy skies now. Temperatures are right around 75 in Rochester, 78 in the Minnesota Metro, 79 in Fort Dodge, and 80 degrees in Mankato. For tonight, we can expect mostly cloudy skies with lows near 65. Up next, we have Faith and Finance. 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
12: Whom have I in heaven but you? And there is nothing on earth that I desire besides you. Psalm 73:25. Hi, I'm Rob West. We spend a lot of time chasing what we think will satisfy, but Jesus offers a radically different vision of abundance, one that can't be measured by what we own. Today, we'll explore what true abundance is and why it matters for every financial decision you make. And then it's on to your calls at 800-525-7000. This is Faith and Finance, biblical wisdom for your financial decisions. In Luke 12, someone in the crowd approaches Jesus with what appears to be a practical financial request. Teacher, tell my brother to divide the inheritance with me. Now, on the surface, this seems reasonable. Inheritance disputes were common, and rabbis were often asked to weigh in. But Jesus doesn't step into the legal details. Instead, he goes straight to the heart. He responds, "Take care and be on your guard against all covetousness, for one's life does not consist in the abundance of his possessions." That statement would have been startling then, and it's still startling now. We may not say it out loud, but if we're honest, we often live as if the quality of our life relies on the abundance of possessions. We find ourselves thinking that more money will bring peace, more savings will remove fear, more success will secure our identity, more stuff will satisfy the longing in our hearts. But Jesus says abundance isn't found there. Now, notice something important. Jesus warns against all covetousness. That means this isn't just a temptation for the wealthy. Coveting can show up in any income bracket. It can surface when we envy someone else's lifestyle, resent what we don't have, obsess over what we want next, or place our hope in what money can do. That's why the issue is never just dollars and cents. As we often say on this show, money issues are heart issues. So if abundance isn't found in possessions, where is it found? Well, Jesus answers that question clearly in John 10:10. I came that they may have life and have it abundantly. Think about that. The abundant life is not something Jesus merely points to. It's something he brings. In other words, true abundance is found in an abiding relationship with him. That means abundance is deeper than circumstances. It's possible to have much and still be empty spiritually. It's also possible to have little and still be full of joy, peace, and security in God. As the Apostle Paul said in Philippians 4:11, I have learned in whatever situation I am to be content. His contentment wasn't rooted in favorable conditions. It was rooted in the sufficiency of Christ. Psalm 23 paints the same picture. The Lord is my shepherd. I lack nothing. In other words, when the Lord is your shepherd, your deepest needs are met in him. Now, does this mean possessions are bad? Not at all. The Bible never teaches that money or material things are evil in themselves. They can be gifts from God, tools for provision, generosity, hospitality, and blessing, but they make terrible saviors. That's why financial stewardship begins with worship. Before we ask, how much should I save, or what should I invest in, or can I afford this purchase, we should ask a deeper question. What am I looking to for life? That question can reshape every financial decision we make. A budget becomes more than a spreadsheet. It becomes a reflection of what we treasure. Saving becomes wise preparation, not a substitute for trust. Giving becomes an act of worship, not a threat to our happiness. Spending becomes more thoughtful because we're no longer chasing fulfillment in things. And success is redefined, not by accumulation, but by faithfulness. Maybe today you feel anxious because you haven't reached the number you thought would bring peace. Maybe you're discouraged because resources feel limited. Or maybe you've already achieved your goals you once believed would satisfy, only to discover they didn't. Jesus meets each of us with the same loving truth. Your life does not consist in the abundance of possessions. It's found in him. And when Christ becomes your treasure, you are finally free. 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That's true abundance. Folks, if you'd like to go deeper into this powerful teaching from Luke 12, I want to invite you to pick up a copy of our 4-week study on the parable of the rich fool called Rich Toward God. 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I'm Rob West, and we'll be right back. 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
12: 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Diana, how can I help?
15: I have a question. Like, I barely make like $1,200 a month, and I want to invest a little bit of money because I feel like I'm just stuck. You know, I barely have any money left over, but I have like, I mean, just even a bit of money, like $40 a month would I invest in something and try to make some more money that way. And like use a lot of words that are like, I don't understand. Like, sure. I don't know anything about anything, you know? And I hear you talk about the Kingdom Advisors, but I'm sure they probably cost money. And I just want to do something.
16: Sure. Well, I'm so glad you called. And it can get confusing. There's a lot of acronyms and a lot of terms. And if this is not a space you're familiar with, which is most people, so don't feel bad at all. You're not doing anything wrong or you haven't missed anything. I think this is very common. But I love your desire to get started. And that's really the key, because even modest monthly investing will help you create a savings habit. And so we want to try to automate it, whatever it is. You mentioned 40 a month. That's actually a great habit to start. It's going to help you start by preparing for emergencies. And then once you've prepared for emergencies, we can move beyond that toward other savings goals and then even retirement money for, you know, your future when you are no longer able to work someday. And you can gain confidence financially over time as you become more acquainted with how to put your money to work. And Diana, I think that's the beginning point of you building even a more solid financial foundation under you. Now, the key to that begins with what I call an emergency fund. That's just simply something outside of what you need on a monthly basis to cover your known expenses. That's in a separate savings account, what we often refer to as a high yield account. And that just simply means that it's probably with an online bank that doesn't have a local branch in your area, although it could be a credit union in your city there in Texas. But it's a bank that's offering a better interest rate than a typical brick and mortar bank, where a typical brick and mortar bank might offer, you know, a fraction of 1%, maybe 0.1% in terms of interest on your money that's on deposit. An online bank or some credit unions might offer 4% a year. So, you know, if you had $500, you know, over 12 months, you could get another $20 added to it in interest. You know, that's something. And we want, as that builds, for you to get some interest on that. So the starting place would be, if you don't have that emergency fund, to open a high yield savings account. And we could talk about where you do that if you're interested. But you would set up an automatic transfer out of your account, treat it like a bill from your checking account into that high yield savings account every month, and aim for $500 and then $1,000 and then 1 month's worth of expenses. And, you know, if you can get up to 3 months worth of expenses in that savings, then we want to move from emergency savings to investing. And you could just keep that $40 going, except now we're going to open something if you want it for retirement. If you're trying to, you know, start to build what you have for the long term, we can open something called a Roth IRA. That just stands for Senator Roth created these. That's where the Roth comes from. IRA is short for Individual Retirement Account. And essentially, you put in after-tax dollars, so money that you've received from wages, you've already paid tax on it. And we're just putting it into this account, and you could do $40 a month. And there's a something called a robo-advisor that's very inexpensive and it's

0: 7000 is the number to call. Let's go to Michigan. Brian, go ahead.
1: Thank you for taking my call, and we appreciate your ministry here in Grand Rapids.
0: Thank you.
1: My daughter is traveling through Europe for a few weeks this summer, and I'm looking for a recommendation for a company for travel insurance.
0: Okay. Is she on your policy, Brian?
1: She is.
0: Okay. And have you checked with them just to see, you know, what they're recommending and what coverages would be provided just based on your existing coverage?
1: I have not, but yeah, that's actually a better idea. I checked with my general insurance guy and it was a little bit out of his realm. So you were my next best bet. And there you are with your always great suggestions.
0: Well, I appreciate you you thinking of me and I'm glad you called. But yeah, you definitely want to just call your current insurance company. Some employer plans provide limited international emergency coverage. You know, others may provide none. So you're just going to want to start there and just say, does the policy cover medical care overseas? Is emergency hospitalization covered? You know, what about even medical evacuation? And will she have to pay up front and get reimbursed? I mean, you're just going to want to know kind of all the details. And, you know, many people do buy a separate travel medical policy insurance just to make sure you know, that they have, you know, some of these other pieces in place. And so I'm not saying that wouldn't be a great thing for you to consider. It certainly could be. But I think starting with your insurance company is probably the place to go. And then you could look at some other options, you know, whether that's, I mean, for instance, you know, Blue Cross has an international, you know, medical network, and Allianz has a travel insurance that's known for their travel and medical coverage options. So, you know, once you know what gap you're solving for, then I think you can do your homework and find out, you know, read some reviews and see where you need to go next. But I'm glad you're thinking about this in advance. This is something a lot of people don't consider, and I think it's a good idea. So, Brian, we appreciate your call today, sir.
1: I appreciate you're just great. You're just really great.
0: Well,
1: God bless.
0: Thank you, sir. Yeah, I appreciate those kind remarks. Call anytime. To Wellington, Florida. Hi, Maria. How can I help?
2: Hi, Rob. Thank you so much for taking my call.
0: Yes, ma'am.
2: My question is this. I'm looking to close out some credit cards that I have not used in like the last couple of years at least. And I really don't want these, you know, open cards out there because I'm not using them, I put them away. You know, I just fear with all the internet stuff that someone could get hold of a number somehow. And so anyway, my question is, what is the best way, the safest way to close out credit cards? I remember years ago, one would cut a credit card up and send it to the creditor in the mail, but I'm worried about doing something like that because I've heard that people can, you know, put your card back together again somehow and take the number and use it. So,
0: yes, very good. No, I understand completely. Now, how many cards are we talking about?
2: I've got about 4 or 5. That
0: okay.
2: I would like to just close out because I only use a couple of cards and I don't need anything else. And
0: okay,
2: I've been listening to your show like forever and praise the Lord, I am debt free and
0: oh, that's
2: I want to stay that way. And yeah, I'm
0: okay.
2: Just really thankful. So
0: I love it. Well, I'm so glad you're a faithful listener and it sounds like you're a wonderful steward of God's resources. So that's great. Let me ask you, Maria, do any of these cards have any unused rewards, points, or benefits of any kind?
2: No, nothing that would matter. Like I think I saw one the other day that maybe had like about $10 worth.
0: Okay. Yeah, very good. So, you know, that's just something to think about. If it's something sitting out there that you might want to redeem before closing it, because once that account is closed, you're going to likely lose any unused rewards. The other issue we always think about is just what's called credit utilization, which is a key factor in your credit score, but it doesn't sound like it applies to you because, you know, if the card you're closing has a high limit and you're carrying balances on other cards, it could increase your credit utilization because those balances would be a larger percentage of the now lower total available credit since, you know, many of these cards' available credit will come out of the equation. But if you're not carrying any balances, it doesn't matter. And then the last thing we want to do before we close it is just think about automatic payments. Doesn't sound like you have any, but if you did, you know, automatic payments tied to that card, you'd want to, you know, turn that off and cancel those to avoid any missed bills. Once you're ready to close them, you would want to contact the card issuer. And generally what I recommend is just you call the customer service number on the back of the card and inform them that you want to close the account, follow any instructions they give you. And then you'll want to ask them for written confirmation that your account has been closed and a zero balance is there. And this can protect you in the case of any future billing errors. Just hang on to that documentation so you'd have that for reference. And then you may want to check your credit report 30 or 60 days down the road just to make sure that it's reported as, quote, closed by consumer rather than by the issuer, which can negatively impact your credit score. So what you're looking for on that credit file is a zero balance and then the words closed by consumer. If it says closed by issuer, then you'd want to dispute that because that's not what happened. But those are really the key steps. The only last thing I might finish with is just asking whether you are anticipating seeking a new loan for any of any kind. You're not going out to buy a new car in the next couple of months that would require you to take out a car loan or anything like that. Is that right?
2: Right. Nothing like that. I have a vehicle that is a few years old. It's from 2017, but it is okay. Just fine. And yeah. I'm retiring, so I'm going to be using it even less.
0: Got it. Yeah, so I think you could go ahead and do them all at once. I mean, if you wanted to, you could do two of them now and then wait 6 months and do two or three more. But if you're not going out seeking credit, you're probably going to see with all these coming out of the equation, because part of your score is based on the history that you have. And if these are no longer a part of your history because they're not active, you know, you could see your score dip a little. But I'm not hearing that you have a whole lot of need, you know, to have a credit score of 820 versus, you know, 770 or something like that. So even if you saw a 20, 30, 40, 50 point drop in your credit score, it probably doesn't matter because you're not out looking for new credit. And even though it's used for other things, I would imagine you're still going to have a fairly high credit score, even though you may not have the best one. And there's not really any benefit to that. And I like the idea of, as you said, getting those closed, because now that's just one less account that has the potential to be compromised. Does that all make sense?
2: Yes, absolutely. Thank you.
0: Okay. All right. We appreciate your call, Maria. Thanks for being a faithful listener. And you call back anytime if I can assist you. Hey, big thanks to my team today, Devin, Sandy, Taylor, Jim, everybody here at FaithFi. Couldn't do it without them. Enjoy the rest of your day. 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We'll see you then. Bye-bye.
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5: Gospel workers are counting the cost of Monday's 7.8 magnitude earthquake in the Philippines. I'm Ruth Kramer with Mission Network News. The archipelago's second most populous nation of Mindanao suffered damage, with at least 32 dead and hundreds more injured. Brian Dennett says AMG International oversees three child development centers in the quake zone.
6: first priority is to determine the safety and the well-being of our children, their families, and of course, our staff, our church partners.
5: AMG staff offer both practical help and lasting hope when disaster strikes.
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5: And serving in persecuted areas often requires more than just training. It requires a mentor walking alongside. Patrick Anthony of FMI says they call it relational discipleship or life-on-life mentoring. New leaders watch, learn, and walk closely with experienced mentors. Many face daily challenges and difficult questions.
7: How you walk through a crisis, or how do you go about everyday shepherding, and then how do you handle a crisis?
5: 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One FMI partner in Kenya says,
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5: Pray for FMI's ongoing work training leaders worldwide. 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I'm Kramer.
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9: 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Temperatures at 80 degrees in Rochester, 84 in the Minnesota Metro, 87 in Mankato, and 88 in Fort Dodge. There is a heat advisory in effect until 9 p.m. tonight for lots of central Iowa, so that AC is basically going to be your best friend. 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
10: Our hope is from God, it is through Christ, and this hope is given. It is not earned.
11: Welcome to Open the Bible with Pastor Colin Smith. I'm Steve Hiller. Glad you're with us today. And Colin, I'm glad that we're going to spend some time looking at where hope actually comes from, because I think sometimes we do think that we ought to be able to earn it.
12: Yeah, I think that's right. It's actually the default position of the human heart that we feel that if we do the things that God has commanded us to do, that will be a basis on which we would have hope before Him. And of course, the problem is it never works. We never get to a place where we really do have lively hope or confidence before God on the basis of the lives that we've lived. And Jesus speaks very clearly about this. He says in John 5 and verse 45, "Do not think that I will accuse you to the Father. There is one who accuses you, Moses, on whom you have set your hope." So here are people who are setting their hope on living a good enough life for God. And Jesus says, no, that's actually going to lead not to your vindication, but actually to your condemnation. That's the law that's going to accuse you. So here's the wonderful truth that we're heading to in the program today, that hope does not come through our fulfilling of the law. Hope comes to us through the grace that we find in the Lord Jesus Christ. And that is a wonderfully renewing truth.
11: Well, let's continue to look at that truth. We're in 2 Thessalonians today, chapter 2, as we begin our message, Hope by Grace. Here is Pastor Colin.
10: We're asking the question, how can I grow in hope? And we saw very simply first that hope comes from God. We looked at the experience of David at a low point in his life. He was dried out. He was downcast. He was in turmoil. But he challenged his darkest thoughts. Why are you cast down, O my soul? Hope in God. We saw that there is hope in God for every person. And that you find that hope through a relationship with him. David could speak about God as my rock, my salvation, my God. So that led us to the question, well, now, how do you come to such a relationship with God in which you find hope in him? And we saw the answer of the Bible to that question is through faith in the Lord Jesus Christ. We looked last time at Colossians chapter 1 and verse 27, Christ in you, the hope of glory. When you believe in the Lord Jesus Christ, he himself comes to dwell in you by the Holy Spirit. Jesus said to his disciples, the Holy Spirit will dwell with you and he will be in you. Christ in you. And it's the presence of Christ by the Holy Spirit in a person's life that makes a whole new life possible. We saw that the Holy Spirit is more than a mentor coming alongside and telling you what you need to do. He actually works in you, renewing your mind, shaping your will, changing you from the inside out. And this is why there is hope for every person in Jesus Christ. Christ in you is what makes the Christian life possible. You're going to become everything that God created and redeemed you to be, and it's going to happen through Christ in you. So we've learned that hope comes from God, and it comes through Jesus Christ. But there's something else that we need to grasp if we're going to grow in hope. So today, I want us to take a third step in our journey. Hope comes from God. It is through Christ. And now, today, I want us to see it is by grace. Look with me, if you would, at 2 Thessalonians chapter 2 and verse 16. Now, may our Lord Jesus Christ himself and God our Father, who loved us and gave us eternal comfort and good hope through grace, may he comfort your hearts and establish them in every good work and word. Now, notice that the apostle is speaking here about hope. He speaks about eternal comfort and good hope. And he tells us what we've already seen, that hope comes from God, and it comes through Christ. And notice the relationship. Hope comes from our Lord Jesus Christ and God our Father. But there's something more here. The apostle tells us that this hope comes from God our Father through our Lord Jesus Christ, and it comes to us by grace. Now, what is grace? Well, notice the word gave in this verse. Our Lord Jesus Christ and God our Father, who loved us, gave us good hope. So our hope is from God. It is through Christ. And this hope is given. It is not earned. And that is the meaning of this wonderful word, grace. Now, I want us to see today that hope does not come from the law. It's not earned by what we do. It does come through grace. And in the light of that, we're going to look at some further strategies as to how we can grow in hope. First then, hope does not come by the law. Now, I'd like to look at one other verse of Scripture today, and that's from John 5 and verse 45. Look at these words of the Lord Jesus. Do not think, he says, that I will accuse you to the Father. There is one who accuses you, Moses, on whom you have set your hope. Now, notice that Jesus is speaking here to people who have set their hope on Moses. Now, Moses, of course, received the law from God. He was the one who gave God's laws to God's people. And so to set your hope on Moses, as these people to whom Jesus speaks here were doing, is to base your hope on obedience to God's law. So here were people who had set their hope on a life of obedience. They believed that hope comes from God, and they knew that God had given the commandments, and so they had concluded that they could have hope in God if they did what God said. If I live a good life, well, God will see what I have done, and he will then welcome me into the joy of his presence. That was their hope. Now, notice what Jesus says here. You have set your hope on Moses. But here's the problem. Moses is not your friend. Moses is your accuser. There is one who accuses you. Moses, on whom you have set your hope. Now, why would Moses have been their accuser? Well, because none of these people, and none of us, have kept the law that Moses gave. Take the 10th commandment as an example. You shall not covet. There's part of the law given by God through Moses. And you see the good in this command. You shall not covet. And so you try to keep it. You say, well, I must not covet. And what that means is that I must learn to be content. I must be grateful for what I have. I must live within my means. It also means, of course, that I must find as much joy in what God gives to others as I would if God had given these same things to me. But now think about it. Can any of us honestly say that when you see other people's gifts and opportunities and friends and looks and skills and homes and possessions, can any of us honestly say that we never covet, not even a tiny little bit? No, if you set your hope on Moses, on obedience to the law of God, if that's your hope, you're in for a rude awakening. That's the point of what Jesus is saying. The law's not on your side. It's not your friend. It's your accuser. So hope does not come by the law. Now, does anyone set their hope on Moses today? Yes, absolutely. Millions do. And the place you're most likely to find many of them is in church. You see, it is possible to believe that hope comes from God and to believe that it comes through the Lord Jesus Christ and then to set your hope on living a good enough Christian life. And here's what you will experience if you set your hope on obedience to God's law. What you'll find is that when you're doing well, you'll think, I'm really doing rather well. And you'll immediately be tempted to pride. And when you do badly, well, then immediately you're going to find that you're tempted to despair. And you're going to find that you will live under the constant cloud of haunting questions that never go away. Have I done enough? Have I prayed enough? Have I been a good enough mother or father or son or daughter or husband or wife or brother or sister? Have I been a good enough neighbor? Have I been a good enough friend? Have I been a really good witness? Have I been a good example? Is my faith good enough? Do I love God enough? Have I been a good enough Christian? And you know, to all of these haunting questions, your conscience will whisper the answer, no. If you set your hope on fulfilling all that God has called you to do, you will not have any hope at all. Your conscience will tell you that there's more that you could have done, that there's more that you should have done. You will never feel that you have done enough. And in the end, the law on which you set your hope will condemn you. Hope does not come through the law. But God gives hope by grace. That's the central point of the text that we're looking at today. Do you remember at the beginning of John's gospel, John says, the law came through Moses, but grace and truth came through Jesus Christ. And he says, we have all received grace upon grace from his fullness.
11: 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If you did join us late, we're in the book of 2 Thessalonians chapter 2. So grab your Bible, meet us there as we get back to the message. Here is Pastor Colin.
10: So we're going to focus on grace in our text today. Let's look at it more closely together. Hope does not come from the law. Hope comes by grace. See this in 2 Thessalonians in chapter 2 and verse 16. Now may our Lord Jesus Christ himself and God our Father who loved us and gave us eternal comfort and good hope. How? Through grace. Hope through grace. And grace is God giving what we don't deserve. And hope comes through grace. Now, do you see that this cuts right through all these haunting questions about how well you've performed in the Christian life? How much have you prayed? How well have you lived? How faithful have you been? Grace simply sets all these questions aside. Because your hope is not based on you measuring up. Hope comes through grace. That is, it is God giving you what you don't deserve. He gave us eternal comfort and good hope through grace. Hope comes from God through Christ, and it's by grace. Now, when I think about grace, the first thing that comes to my mind is that Jesus died for our sins. Our sins were laid on Jesus. He gave his life as a sacrifice so that our sins would not be charged against us. But you know, there are two parts to what God has done for us in Christ. Two dimensions, as it were, of God's grace. God, on the one side, has taken away our sins, and on the other, he has credited to us Christ's righteousness. You can think about God's grace to you being like a robe that is draped around you. You might find it helpful, actually, if you put on a robe in the morning, when you put that robe on, to think about how it represents the two sides of God's grace. Two sides of the robe are folded over you. On the one side, God folds you in the forgiveness that is yours through the death of Jesus. And on the other side, God folds you in the righteousness that is yours through the life of Jesus. Jesus died the death that we should have died. And Jesus lived the life that we should have lived. In other words, Christ did what we have failed to do. And he lived his life for us. So when our hearts condemn us in regards to what we have failed to do, we find hope not only in resting in the death of Jesus for us, but also resting in the life of Jesus for us, the death he died and the life he lived. I've been reading a book by Andrew Bonar, in which he shows how to apply the perfect life of Jesus to your conscience when you find yourself very troubled by a sense of your own failure. Now, I'm putting this in my own words, but I'm drawing from Bonar's examples. Did you waste your youth? Jesus Christ grew in wisdom and in favor with God and man. See, he lived the perfect youth and childhood for you. He lived the youth and childhood that you didn't. So don't let your wasted youth or childhood lead you to despair. Have you neglected prayer? Christ rose early in the morning to pray, and he prayed through the night. Bonar says, "This God will impute to me as if I had prayed every day and every night." See, God, by his grace and mercy, will regard you as if you had prayed as much as Jesus himself did. Have you sought your own will rather than the will of God? Do you perhaps look back even years ago to a decision you made? You felt God was calling you to something costly and, well, you weren't up for it. You pulled back. And years later, you look back on that decision and the different course that your life took, and you have a profound feeling that you let him down. You didn't have the courage to do what you sensed he was calling you to do, and you live with a great sense of regret. Have you sought your own will rather than the will of God? Jesus said to the Father, "Not my will, but yours be done." He gave what you withheld. And God regards you in his grace and mercy in Jesus Christ as if you had been as willing to pursue that costly call as Jesus himself was. Examples could be multiplied, and you can work this out for yourself. Have you been worldly? Jesus was not of this world. Have you been double-minded? Jesus was always single and resolute in his purpose. All these things he did. He lived the life that we have failed to live, and he lived that life for us. And then Bonar, because he was a pastor, makes this application. Have I been a good enough pastor? You see, the questions of whether we've been good enough at what God has called us to do go everywhere. And where is a pastor or a missionary or a Christian leader to go when we feel our own failings? Well, we find hope not in what we are doing for Christ, but in what he has done for us. He is the perfect shepherd that no one else has ever managed to be. And what he did for us. Bonar says his shepherd's heart and work cover over ours. Do you see this beautiful truth? Jesus is everything that we have failed to be. He has done everything that we have failed to do. And God counts all that the Lord Jesus Christ has done for us as if it had been done by us.
11: 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We've seen how hope does not come by the law, how it does come by grace, and next time, we're going to look at how to grow in hope. 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
10: 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And the reason for all three is that, as Paul says in 1 Corinthians in chapter 13, everything else will pass away. I mean, that's quite a statement, isn't it? Everything else will pass away, but these things will remain: faith, hope, and love. So these are things of supreme importance. I'm absolutely persuaded that our greatest need is to have a stronger faith, to have a more certain hope, and to be renewed in a resilient kind of love. You know, if that happens in the lives of Christian believers, some very, very good things will follow.
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0: We're Kinship Radio, communicating that Jesus is Lord. Checking in on the Kinship weather, we're seeing mostly sunny skies. It's feeling hot and humid. Temps are at 82 in Rochester, 86 in the Twin Cities, 89 here in Mankato, and 90 degrees in Fort Dodge. Central Iowa has a heat advisory in effect till 9 p.m. Overnight, we could see thunderstorms and lows near 70. 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
2: I find no Big Bang proponents that I've read recently that'll say, well, there was nothing. Now, it may be a singularity, as they call it, but it was something, and that something was there. That an uncaused cause, this ultimate eternal being, made a decision to create. He had a purpose, and he decided to create something.

0: welcome to Focal Point with author and pastor Mike Fabares. I'm Dave Drewy. You know, I think it's safe to say that no one listening was there when the universe began. So which view can we trust? Is the world the result of evolutionary chance, or is it the product of a divine creator? We invite you to examine the evidence for both sides today on Focal Point. We're in a series called Ambitious Faith, and Pastor Mike is talking about boldly trusting in God's ability to create.
1: For generations, Hebrews chapter 11 has served as the fuel for Christians to trust God more ambitiously and to serve Christ with more courage and more boldness. As we've already seen, for us as Christians, there should be no middle ground faith or lukewarm lives. God has made it really clear that that ambitious faith is normative for the Christian life. That's what He expects from us, and that's certainly what He wants to see us cultivate in our hearts. But before the writer of Hebrews illustrates that kind of ambitious faith with this long list of Old Testament examples, he promised he would do that in verse 2. He starts in verse 3, before he gets to that list, with one foundational issue that is going to require ambitious faith for us to tenaciously hold on to. And he does this, and it is a surprise to some who don't know the ancient first century culture, because they think, well, this truth, the truth about God's creative act, certainly wouldn't be in question in the first century. But those of you who know a little bit about Greco-Roman history and philosophy, you understand that this was well underway as being an attack on the biblical record of creation. The Greco-Roman world had posited all kinds of philosophical ideas about how the world came to be, and a lot of thoughts about eternal matter and matter being reformed and things coming to be in a way that may not perfectly reflect modern evolutionary theory, but there was certainly a conflict about origins in the first century. So it seems appropriate that he stops and says, before I give you examples of ambitious faith intersecting with life, let's just start with the most basic thing, how we got here. And let us ask this question, are we on board with the biblical declaration in Genesis 1 and 2. And it's a good place for us to start. And if you have your Bibles, I want you to open to Hebrews chapter 11, just by way of introduction, a few preliminaries as it relates to the issues. And we could paint the picture, I suppose, of Greco-Roman philosophy in the first century, but that's not where we live. It's not a lot different, but it is somewhat different. Today, we see two basic options when it comes to the issue of cosmology or origins. And in juxtaposition to one another, let's just try and make some contrasts and comparisons. So I put it this way, let's consider the options. And I gave you a chart, and the one is headed with the word evolution, and the other is headed with the word creation. And our text reads this way. Let's look at the text. He's already told us what faith is. We defined it last week. Verse number 1, being sure of what we hope, we're certain of what we do not see. It is a certainty, though not an irrational certainty. That's important to note. It is still a confidence in something that we don't personally observe. And everything about what we hope for in the future is by definition something we don't observe. But many things about the past, and that's where he begins. Let's talk about the ultimate past, the beginning of the universe. So he says in verse 3, by faith, we understand that the universe was formed at God's command. God said something and boom. So that what is seen, present tense, what we see now, it says, it was not made out of what was visible. Now that struck right to the heart of first century Greek philosophy. And the idea here was, well, that's not true. Let's get back to understanding that biblical faith is going to require of us, it's not an irrational faith, affirmation of how we got here, which according to Genesis 1 and 2 was at God's command, where he creates out of nothing something that we now see in its present form. That is the biblical assertion, and the Bible says we're going to have to grasp that by faith. It's going to require faith, faith to grasp the biblical picture of creation. Now, before you go, well, I knew it, that's what faith's all about, believing in fairy tales and fables and myths, you know, the other column, scientific, just realize this. The concept of faith, as we said last week, is not irrational. Paul stood before Agrippa and Festus and said, if it's true, that means, in our understanding of truth, that it corresponds with reality, in this case, what really happened, see, then it will be, as Paul said, reasonable. And that means that everything that we look at should match that explanation. But the bottom line is, we weren't there. And because we weren't there, much like the things we hope for that we don't see, if we think about the creation of the world, we didn't see it either. So we've got to go back to our definition in verse 1 and say it's going to take a confidence in something we didn't see to affirm that fact or that truth. If that is our belief, we need faith to affirm that. Right next to that, on the evolution side of this, could you just jot this word down? It looks a lot the same because it is the same exact word. Faith. If we're going to talk about creationism, we understand immediately, well, we're going to need faith for that. But you need to understand that when we talk about cosmology as it relates to evolution, as it sits there as a theory today and as it's posited, you need to understand just because use the word science as it relates to that doesn't take away from the reality that you have to grasp this concept or this theory by faith. And that doesn't mean it's not rational, see? And because we already discovered that faith as a biblical virtue is not an irrational concept. It just simply means that I wasn't there to witness it. So I have to ascertain the reality by faith. And that means I couldn't firsthand look at it and say, well, yeah, I was there, I saw it. Just like everything in the future that we hope for, a lot of things in the past, we have to say, I wasn't there to see it. So all that means is that I may assemble evidence or I may look at the way things work or the way things are and come up with a concept, but because I wasn't there, I can't say, hey, I experienced it. As it relates to evolution, just put under the word faith there, it is, as a theory, and I know there's lots of versions of this theory, it all comes down to an unknown cause. And I don't think any evolutionist is going to argue with that. It is unknown. Just to quote one, a leading evolutionist, he puts it this way, a proponent of the Big Bang Theory, says, mysteries appear as one looks closer to the beginning. Bottom line is, we don't know. We don't understand it. We don't understand the cause of it. We got our theories about what happened and sequence and order, and we try to explain that with how things are repeatable now and the evidence, but we don't know. As far as what caused this, we don't know. The concept of evolution now, for the most part, hangs on the theory of the Big Bang, which takes us back to a point of singularity where everything in the universe was down to this absolutely collapse of all things and zero gravitational reality. It was a point of infinitesimally small singularity, and from that, boom, came this explosion, and we have what we have now from that. And what caused that? Well, we don't know. We can only theorize, and I've read all kinds of people on what we think today is the reason for that, and most people just say what this guy said. We don't know. It's a mystery. So unknown cause. Now, biblical creationism, or let's just forget that, theistic creationism, anybody inside or outside of the Bible that says there's a God that created the world is affirming this, that there's an uncaused God that is behind all this, okay? That there is someone by definition. By definition, by that I mean deity defined as God is by definition someone who is uncaused. To quote Aristotle, he's the unmoved mover. He's the uncaused cause. He is, if there is a God, by definition, he must fit that definition. See, that is the concept. As Isaac Newton said, who was known for crystallizing laws about cause and effect and movers and moved objects and action and reaction, he said, all these laws may explain motions of the universe, but they cannot explain the one who set them in motion. God, Newton was a Christian, governs all things. And the point is, by definition, that is who we say God is. And all theistic people have said, well, by definition, God is an uncaused being. What caused the Big Bang? Modern evolutionists say, well, we don't know. But Christians will say, well, we believe by definition that this being, if he exists, has to exist with this definition, that he's the uncaused one. Now, when it comes to the actual issue of evolution, that what we have now came from something, now this is a moving theory, I realize, that was eternal. It was an eternal something. Now, in the olden days, when I first started studying evolution and reading the textbooks, there was a lot of transition going on in the scientific community. We used to believe in something called uniformitarianism. Einstein talked about the concept of things being as they've always been. Hubble's law came along, and in the 40s, there was this big debate about Einstein being wrong, about the continuity in the universe and matter not being eternal, and this red shift that Hubble observed, well, there must be an expanding universe, and we started to extrapolate. This all came back to a point of singularity. Now, in the old days, we used to talk about the illogical nature of eternal matter, that there must have been a beginning, and now science and its theories have evolved into a place where we now have have a theory that says, well, you're probably right. Matter, what is matter, it isn't eternal. But the concept of collapsed energy and a point of singularity, well, that, and I've read people on this, and they're all over the map on this, well, that had to be there. I find no Big Bang proponents that I've read recently that'll say, well, there was nothing. Now, it may be a singularity, as they call it, but it was something, and that something was there. And they don't even want to really explore that very much, but you've got to say there was an eternal something. Bottom line is there's an eternal something. In the old days, it'd be eternal matter. Now it's eternal something. In terms of theistic creationism, Christians have always said, well, by definition, God is not only the unmoved mover or the uncaused cause, he is also, by definition, an eternal being. He sits outside of time. He is not a part of time. He is the creator of time. He is this unaffected being by time. So we've got an uncaused cause and an eternal God. So we don't have an eternal, in the old days, used to be eternal matter. We have an eternal God. We don't have eternal singularity, and outside of singularity, we don't even understand what that means, the nothingness around the singularity, but at least we had the singularity and that was there forever. But now we compare that and contrast that. Well, theism has always said, well, there's an uncaused eternal God. And so there's an important juxtaposition and contrast. Thirdly, or fourthly on this list, when it comes to the origin

prior, but it is speculative as to how it all triggered and how it began. The catalyst is unknown. We don't know. It was an explosion of collapsed energy and space and time, and yet we don't have a clue as to what triggered it. One day it just exploded. And I know, you know, that may be an oversimplification of it because some people have written esoteric papers on it, but the bottom line is we don't know. An inexplicable explosion started it. Now, when it comes to creation and theists inside and outside of the Bible, they've always proposed and posited that it was a purposeful creation, that an uncaused cause, this unmoved mover, this ultimate eternal being, made a decision to create. He had a purpose and he decided to create something. And anthropologists who've studied, all these cultures, all of them, they will tell you this is a universal concept. And I like to quote the Inca king before any Judeo-Christian influence, before the missionaries ever got there, who wrote, "God is the ancient one, the eternal one, the supreme and uncreated one who created all peoples." And that's a pretty consistent description of human concepts of sky god, of the deity. By definition, if there is a God, that's how he's defined. He is a purposeful creator who decides to create uncaused, eternal, unmoved, and he makes a decision. From a biblical perspective, we might want to jot down Colossians 1:16, because in Colossians 1:16, in a very terse explanation, it says that all things were created by him and for him. The purpose of creation from a biblical perspective is that all of this was made for God, for his glory, as Romans says, to express his glory, to demonstrate his attributes of grace and mercy and all the things that he does in the world. It is all about bringing glory to him, to the honor of God. And that's the biblical perspective, and it's another sermon. A lot of people don't like that point, but that's certainly how the Bible presents creation from a biblical perspective. Now, I know some of you evolutionists will choke on this next statement here, but let me have you write it down anyway, and you can put some quotations around it. But if you're going to believe in the concept of a singularity, which is now dated at 13.7 billion years ago, you've got to say to get from that point of singularity, 13.7 billion years ago, to today, you have billions of what I'll call miracles. Okay, they may not call them that, but they are certainly supranatural events. I didn't say supernatural. We call them that, supernatural. But they would say supernatural. They don't follow the patterns of nature as we know it. They are phenomenon. They are phenomenal events where we move, as one stand-up comic said, from protozoa to Cindy Crawford. You need a lot of really amazing things to happen to get there. You know, from amoeba to man, or from singular cell to eyeball, with all of its complexity and the amazingness of the cornea and rods and cones and optic nerve in your head, and you got two of them, all to get from here to here. We've got to say there were some amazing things that were happening that moved things from simplicity to complexity, from unuseful, chaotic information to assembled and useful information. And all of those are amazing, and we stand back and say, man, that's amazing. And even if you want to look at recent evolutionary history, the fossil record, the concept of, well, there's got to be these forms, and maybe there was these big jumps and steps, but because we don't see the evidence in the fossil record, but the concept is there are amazing moves from simplicity to complexity, from reptiles to birds. Just amazing things have happened, and we call those amazing things that are supranatural, above the natural order of things. They're not how things normally work. We don't get to see them, and you can say, well, it's happening so slow, you can't observe it, and there's no difference between something so slow, moving so slow, we can't measure it, than something not moving at all. But the point, though, is still there's got to be something there that moves from here to here, and it's nothing that we now observe. And so I'll just say there's billions of miracles. And I think the layman is going to sit back, watch the Discovery Channel, go, that's amazing to get from that primordial soup to thinking human beings who in lab coats can study that. That is just an amazing series of phenomenal events. Now, the biblical model of creation and any theistic model of creation is a belief in a miraculous event. See, and it's the same kind of phenomenal thing to go from nothing to Cindy Crawford, just to use her for an example. She's of my generation, so you pick your own perfect lurking person. But the bottom line is, to go from that to this, you've got to have something amazing happen. And the Bible says, well, that's called a miracle, and it happened in Genesis 1 and 2. It was an amazing event. It was a miraculous event. It was a supra or supernatural event.
It took place in 6 days, which the Pentateuch says is because it's trying to give us a pattern of work and rest. God could have done it in one day, obviously. But the point was, according to the biblical model, he was showing us how to live. Work 6 days and take one day and rest. And that was for the good of our biological units and a lot of other reasons. And it played into worship later in Israel's history. But the point

0: It is God, in a miraculous event, not through billions of phenomenal events, created the world. That's the biblical model. Now, I know these two charts kind of merge together in a lot of people's thinkings, and we'll talk more about that later. But let me give you one more observation, and you may argue with this one, but let me at least try and explain it simply as I can. And that is, just put this down. It is a process of amoeba to man, from singular cell to eyeball, that we don't have any examples of. We cannot point to examples and say, here is how this works. And we all stood around and watched this move from bird to reptile. We have no examples that we can look at and see. Now, we can theorize about them, and we can look at this and to look at radiometric dating and rocks and fossils and say, well, we assume this to this. You can assume a lot. We can theorize and extrapolate, but we can't really see an example of this. We don't have it. And if you're thinking of finches and peppered moths, I'm not talking about that, because peppered moths and beaks on finches, and I know those are the examples in the biological textbooks, are not about new information. It's about a reorganization of information. If you have a species or a cell or anything that rearranges information, that's one thing. But we're talking about the need to go from single cell simplicity to multiple cell complexity. And we're talking about a DNA protein as opposed to an amoeba. We're talking about a bird to a full-fledged a reptile to a full-fledged eagle. We don't have those examples of new information either being self-organized or organized without the external force being laid upon them. We just don't have examples of that. Now, people want to argue some of that, but I think, and I'm trying to be as fair as I can possibly be, and I don't want to be pejorative or disrespectful. I'm just saying, I know in all my studies at the university, I can't see those examples. We theorize about them only, and we make those assumptions, but we don't see them. And when it comes to the biblical model, you say, well, creation, we didn't see that either. Jot this down. This may be a new thought for you, but based on what we've been learning about the biblical concept of the miraculous, let's just at least jot this down. I propose that there are 86 examples of this kind of creative act. Now, if you've been with me through the study of Hebrews or maybe some previous studies, you know that as I've studied through the Bible and counted and turned every page and looked for the miraculous things that we call miraculous events, there's almost 200 of them that the Bible says, well, here's God's intervention into time and space. But only 86 of them are truly creative miracles, where God suspends the natural law as we know it. And in any theory of origins, we need to do that, because nature demands that there be something supernatural or supernatural that changes these things, that injects organized and useful information. And we're saying in Scripture, we got 86 examples of that. More on that later. Now, that's just kind of give us an overview. And I've said this already, but let's underscore it. Explanations, whether it's we evolved from the big explosion 13.7 billion years ago, or God created us, the evidence that we now see should match the explanation. The explanation, we say as Christians, if you're a biblical creationist like I am, you say, well, we believe that God says he did it, and he tells us how he did it, and so we look at that, and the evidence should match that. And in my opinion, it does. It matches it better than the theories that constantly change as it relates to how we got here in evolution. Now, Robert Jastrow, who was no comedian and wasn't trying to be pejorative with this, he was the director of the Goddard Space Institute, and I know some of you have heard this quote before, but he, in talking in his book about God and the astronomers, makes an interesting and almost comical statement about the fact that with all the changes in theory of origins and cosmology, it could be that all these theories eventually get back to the biblical thing that Christians and theologians have been saying forever. And he wrote it comically at the end of his book when he said this, for scientists who have lived by the faith that he has in the power of his own reason, the story of this whole thing, he says, ends like a bad dream. He's scaled the mountains of ignorance, and he's about to conquer the highest peak. He pulls himself up over the final rock, and he is greeted by a band of theologians who have been there for centuries. And the concept is, and I'm not trying to make light of it or trying to belittle a view if you have a different view than what I'm telling you, but I am saying it is interesting that as we try to hit the moving target of evolution, it keeps moving in the direction of trying to get us to realize, you know what, this is what we've been saying. Matter is not eternal. It had a beginning. It had a start. God, the external unmoved mover, did it. All the mysteries and explanations that aren't made yet, the theories keep adjusting. And I'm not trying to claim that people who've got that second chart motivating the first chart are ever going to get to saying, well, you're absolutely right. We were all wrong. And you know, God really created the heavens and the earth like you said. I'm not suggesting it's going to happen in my lifetime or my kid's lifetime. It probably is never going to happen. But the point is, you have to realize that the evidence keeps leading people away from old theories to new theories that keep on getting closer to the concept of a personal creator who started this thing called time, space, matter, and energy, and he did it outside of it all. That seems to at least get closer to where we are at today. Explanation should match the evidence. Evidence is pushing people to constantly reform their theories. Evolution is evolving as a theory all the time.
1: 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If Focal Point has become part of how you take in the Word week after week, that didn't happen on its own. 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And that's what keeps verse-by-verse instruction like this moving through the airwaves day after day. 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

safe. Kinship Radio, that is Leanna Crawford, Still Waters. I'm Eric Johnson, and right now we need to check on that kinship forecast, and it's calling for sun and clouds to be mixing throughout the afternoon hours. Only a small, very small chance of a stray shower or storm for us this afternoon. Later tonight, scattered showers and a few thunderstorms become more likely, especially after midnight. Overnight lows settle into the 70s. At 2:30, Twin Cities 85, Rochester 82, Fort Dodge 88, Mankato 87 degrees. Here's Katie Nicole, and hold on. 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

0: Because you're good. Kinship Radio, 237, Twin Cities, 85 degrees, Mankato, 87. I'm Eric Johnson. We just heard Matthew West. It's a great song. It's called Good. And here's what Matthew says about that song and why he wrote it.
1: This is what Paul said in Romans 11, verse 6. And since it is through God's kindness, then it is not by their good works. For in that case, God's grace would not be what it really is, free and undeserved. So I hope you remember what I'm trying to learn every single day. You're not loved because you're worthy. You're loved because he's good.
0: That's a lesson I think we all are learning each and every day. And I'm glad there are songs and artists out there who remind us that it's not our works, but it is his. And it is grace alone. Here's 10th Avenue North and Control. Somehow You Want Me. This is Kinship Radio.

0: 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So this world has lost its grip on me.
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0: Kinship Radio, Eric Johnson, that's Mercy Me and Oh Death, 245, Rochester 82 and Mankato 87 degrees. It's not death, but I sure am sore right now. I don't know why it takes me so much longer to bounce back from its age. That's the answer. Oh, I do yard work on the weekend and then I feel the effects of it for at least a couple days. So I'm still bouncing back from that. Good afternoon. Thank you for joining me again. I'm Eric, and we got music coming up from Micah Tyler here in just 60 seconds. 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

0: perfectly. Kinship Radio. I'm Eric Johnson, and that's Micah Tyler. New song from him called Perfectly. 249, Fort Dodge 88, Mankato 87. And our Kinship verse of the day takes us to Hosea 6, verse 3. Let us know. Let us press on to know the Lord. His appearing is as sure as the dawn. He will come to us like the showers, like the spring rains that water the earth. Hosea 6:3, that's our Kinship verse of the day. And here's Need to Breathe, multiplied. 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
1: We need to look at that kinship forecast, and for this afternoon across southern Minnesota and northern Iowa, it looks to stay partly sunny to mostly cloudy with only a very small chance of a stray shower or storm. And later tonight, scattered showers and a few thunderstorms become more likely, especially after midnight. During the overnight hours, the lows settle into the 70s. At 3 o'clock, Twin Cities 87, Rochester 83, Fort Dodge 90, Mankato 88 degrees. Here's Casting Crowns, Thrive. 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

Championship Radio. That is Josiah Queen, Brandon Lake, and Can't Steal My Joy. That song alone makes me smile, but then when you're reminded of what they're singing about, yeah, you get a little bit of a bigger smile there. It is 3:07. Fort Dodge, 90 degrees. Mankato, 88. I'm Eric Johnson, and it's Tell Me Tuesday, so a little bit about me, a little bit about you. We'll tell each other some stories, maybe. I want to know, is there something that you own, that you possess, that helps you connect to God or stay closer to Him or remind you of who you are in Him? I think about the heritage I have, and going back, I have my grandfather's Bible, but I also have my great-grandfather's book that he wrote. And it's not a huge book, but it's kind of like a mini encyclopedia. From his years of studying scripture, he wrote down different terms and words and then kind of defined them or explained them a little bit. It's a cool book. It's got a lot of great information in it. And that was written years and years ago. And somehow I ended up with it. So I'm thrilled to have that. But that's something in my possession that helps me, reminds me of the history I have, and what an honor it is to say that there's a long line of believers in my family. Just something that I can just cherish and thank God for, that godly heritage. Here's CeCe Winans and Worthy of It All. Hey, if you want to connect with me, the Kinship line is 800-810-6758. 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

0: 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I'm Eric Johnson. That's Big Daddy Weave and Alive 319. What do you have in your possession that helps you stay connected to your Heavenly Father? Maybe something that's been passed down from generation to generation or something that's just special to you. Milton, what do you got?
1: God's Word. That's if I don't have that with me every day, I'm lost.
0: That is something that absolutely helps us stay connected to God, and we all have numerous versions of it within our house. That's a good one. 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

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Breathe on it. 324, Rochester 83, Mankato 88. I'm Eric Johnson. What do you have? Maybe it's been passed down. Maybe it's something that you've had for years and years that helps you stay connected to God's Word. I was mentioning my grandfather's Bible, my great-grandfather's book that he wrote. There's also things that I have that I've purchased. One is a recent devotional, and it talks about hope today. Hope is the visible sign of our faith in action. I've been kind of thinking about that, dwelling about that throughout the day. Faith and hope and how they work together and the importance of both of them in the life of a believer. So yeah, these devotionals that we have, something that helps us stay connected to our Heavenly Father and keep our minds focused on Him as we go through our day. Here's Terry Ann. He sees you. 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

Kinship Radio. That's Josh Wilson. That was then. This is now. I'm Eric Johnson, and we need to look at that kinship forecast. And across southern Minnesota, northern Iowa this afternoon, stays partly sunny to mostly cloudy with only a small chance of a stray shower. Later tonight, scattered showers and a few thunderstorms become more likely, especially after the midnight hour, and the overnight low will settle into the 70s. At 3:32, Twin Cities 87 degrees, Rochester 83, Fort Dodge 90, and Mankato 88. 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

0: Kinship Radio, I'm Eric Johnson. That's Jamie McDonald and Left It in the River. It is 3:39, Fort Dodge 90 degrees, Mankato 88. What do you have that's been maybe passed down to you that helps you stay close to God, that gives you kind of a reminder of who you are in Christ? Mary, what's that special thing you have?
1: I have two rings. The one I wear on my left ring finger has inscribed on the inside Philippians 2:10, and this reminds me that I am his bride. And then the other ring I wear on my right hand is called an eternity ring. The outside spins around the inside, and it's got crosses on it, and it reminds me that I want to spend my eternity with my bridegroom.
0: That's pretty cool. I'm glad you have that in your possession, Mary. Here's Matt Maher and the Lord's Prayer. 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Father,

0: Kinship Radio with Zach Williams and Wait For Me. It is 3:46. Where is the afternoon going? It's already 3:46. Twin Cities, 87 degrees, and Mankato, 88. I'm Eric Johnson, and coming up here in 60 seconds, great song from John Reddick on Kinship Radio.
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alone. 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Don't fight alone. It is 3:51, Rochester 83, Mankato 88. I'm Eric Johnson, and before I head out the door, how about we check on that kinship verse of the day, Hosea 6, verse 3. Let us know. Let us press on to know the Lord. His appearing is as sure as the dawn. He will come to us like the showers, like the spring rains that water the earth. Hosea 6:3 is our kinship verse of the day. And here is Hope Darst. If the Lord builds the house. This is Kinship Radio.

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Well, hopefully you had a good day, and now you are on your way home this afternoon. Here's Katie Nicole. This is her newest, and I love the prayer behind this. Lord, not my way, but your will be done. Have your way. Katie Nicole on Kinship Radio.

0: 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Good evening, I am Jack, and it truly makes a difference. 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
1: 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And when I became a Christian, I decided I was going to listen to things that uplifted my soul. You know, you can take away the bad things, but you've got to replace it with things that are uplifting and that fill your heart. So that's why I listen. Plus, you know, I've got a six-year-old now, and I mean, that was many years ago. I've got a six-year-old now, and it fills my heart with so much joy to be, you know, driving around, running errands, and hearing her singing these Christian songs, or sometimes she'll be sitting, you know, at the table doing her little homework or whatever, and just start singing Christian songs just off the top of her head, or, you know, those messages that are uplifting and that are encouraging and that are truth straight from the Word of God is getting into her heart through music, and that means the world to me.
0: Love it. 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

Kinship Radio. Good evening. I am Jack Robertson, and your word of the Lord, Hosea 6, verse 3. Let us know, let us press on to know the Lord. His appearing is as sure as the dawn. He will come to us like the showers, like the spring rains that water the earth. 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

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I'm Jack Robertson. If you watch a preacher long enough, he's going to disappoint you. If you attend a church long enough, they are probably going to let you down some way. If you serve in a ministry for some time, there's a chance you will get hurt. All of these are true, but it does not mean that you quit, get bitter, or leave. It does mean that you forgive, stay steadfast, and focused on Jesus. Pray for your pastor, be faithful in your local church, and serve others. 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

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I am Jack Robertson. Trusting God doesn't mean tension disappears. Trusting God means that you don't let tension drive you away from Him. The most courageous faith sounds like, God, I don't understand this, but I'm still with you. Real trust requires real honesty. Pretending that you're fine doesn't strengthen your faith. It starves it. Here's the thing. God is big enough to handle your questions, your fears, and even your frustrations. Bring them to Him. Lay them at His feet. And as you do, remember that His ways are higher, His wisdom deeper, His love stronger than anything you could ever imagine. 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
1: With SRN News, I'm Keith Peters in Washington. President Trump blamed Iran on Tuesday for shooting down a U.S. Army helicopter close to the Strait of Hormuz and said the United States must respond. Iran's top diplomat said foreign military forces near the country's territory are a constant risk. A Texas teenager whose prosecutors said provoked a 17-year-old athlete from a rival team before fatally stabbing him at a high school track meet has been found guilty of murder. Jurors on Tuesday convicted Carmelo Anthony in the fatal stabbing of Austin Metcalf. The killing last year stunned a booming Dallas suburb where the boys attended different schools. On Wall Street, the Dow up by 86 points. The NASDAQ dropped 250, the S&P lower by 19. This is SRN News.
2: Kinship Radio, good evening. I am Jack Robertson with a look at your weather forecast for tonight. Increasing clouds, chance for showers and thunderstorms. We'll see lows in the low to mid 70s with mostly sunny, hot conditions on Wednesday. We'll see highs in the mid 90s. Heat index is near 100. We could see about a 50% chance for showers and thunderstorms in the afternoon. Mostly sunny on Thursday. We'll see showers earlier in the day with highs in the low 80s. In the Twin Cities, it's 87, sitting at 84 in Rochester. It is 90 in Fort Dodge. And Mankato is 88. And that's your weather forecast on Kinship Radio.

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Good evening. I am Jack Robertson, Zach Williams, CC Winans. Also music from John Reddick coming up in a few minutes, but right now Consumed by Fire. 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

Kinship Radio. Good evening. I am Jack Robertson, and your word of the Lord. Hosea 6, verse 3. Let us know, let us press on to know the Lord. His appearing is as sure as the dawn. He will come to us like the showers, like the spring rains that water the earth. Your word of the Lord on Kinship Radio.

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1: Kinship Radio. I am Jack Robertson. Did you know that you can still love people and still say no? I don't know. I feel that somebody needs to hear that. Sometimes I need to hear that. 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
1: 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We think it's a good one. 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

0: 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I'm Jack Robertson.
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It'll clear the bitterness away. 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
1: Kinship Radio, good evening. I am Jack Robertson with a look at your weather forecast for tonight. Increasing clouds, chance for showers and thunderstorms. We'll see lows in the low to mid-70s. With mostly sunny, hot conditions on Wednesday, we'll see highs in the mid-90s. Heat index is near 100. We could see about a 50% chance for showers and thunderstorms in the afternoon. Mostly sunny on Thursday, we'll see showers earlier in the day with highs in the low 80s. In the Twin Cities, it's 86, sitting at 84 in Rochester. It is 88 in Fort Dodge and Mankato.